place, I'm sure you've got some decluttering. You could just, you know, get on top of that and declutter that house of yours whenever you can. There's always time to declutter. It's always in the future. Also had some texts in earlier. People wanted to take up yoga. They hadn't done it. Learn languages. So if you've got something you'd like to let me know about, a hobby that you haven't taken up yet but you'd like to, 0427 569 949, or you could email me onair@joy.org.au. Now, music wise, that's probably what you came for. And you know what? I've got it just for you. Next few songs, I've got Mary Lambert, Hang Out With You. Yes, I'd love to hang out with you. I've got Vassy and Buster with Day and Night. But right now, I am going to give you some Medusa and Henry Chamomile, like the tea, I'm assuming. This is Don't Want to Go Home. You're on Joy 94.9.

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4: 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I'm Stevie B. I hope you're having a fantabulous morning. Going to throw you to a song now and then I'll come back straight after this. This is All My Life, Timmy Trumpet, Frank Walker and John Martin. You're on Joy 94.9.

Oh, yes, I have been waiting for this moment all my life. Oh, that was the Timmy Trumpet, Frank Walker, John Martin mix of All My Life. You're on Joy 94.9 Daytimes. I'm asking the question this morning of what's a hobby that you've always wanted to do but never actually taken up? And I've had a couple of texts come through already. You can text me in your response, 0427-569-949. Had a couple of languages that people wanted to take up. Rick sent in a text, wanted to take up Japanese, but hasn't gotten around to it yet, but already went to Japan. Oopsie. So may have missed the boat. I get it, Rick. Like, it happens to the best of us. Mine is I want to learn Spanish still and still haven't taken it up, but hope to at some point down the track. You know, it's one of these things we just always put off. but I've got some other texts that have come in. Oh, one here has just come in from Miranda, who said sewing. Yes, they keep saying that year after year, but sewing is what they hope to one day accomplish. So good luck with that, Miranda. I hope you get around to it. Now, music-wise, I have got some great songs lined up for you. Do not go anywhere. The next few tracks, I've got a little Delta coming up with Warrior, her new track, Warrior. Got Girls Aloud with Wake Me Up, and that's not Wake Me Up Before You Go-Go. It's a different one, just FYI, in case you were asking. But right now, this is Breakup Season by York. You're on Joy 94.9.

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9: 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Yes, Methodology Wednesday nights hosted by Mr. B. Tune in this week. He's got a fantastic episode lined up to talk all things about addiction recovery. So it's a really good listen. If you or someone you know is struggling with addiction, he really gets on some fantastic guests and gets some awesome interviews together. And hopefully it is helping you and your loved ones out there in the community. You're on Joy Daytimes. I'm Stevie B. I've been asking the question this morning, what hobby have you never taken up that you would love to? Had a text in from Andy. Great to hear from you, Andy. Sign language has always been an interest of his, but has never had time to study it. Oh, Andy, I couldn't agree with you more. And I heard that Auslan was a very popular hobby taken up, particularly out of the other side of the, or this side of the pandemic, I should say. And I think quite a few people did take it up. But yes, it's on my list of things to do too. I would love to learn sign language and be able to communicate, particularly with the deaf and hard of hearing. So I'm adding it to my list too, Andy. So thank you for the reminder. Much appreciated. Now, music-wise, I have got, some dancey tracks coming up. Oh, yes. Look at this. Sunny Federa and Libyanka with Let Me Be In Your Arms. I've got Tove Lo. Every time I see that artist, I always go, love to, but it's Tove Lo with No One Dies From Love. But right now, this is Felix Jahn and Cascada with Boy, You Turn Me. You're on Joy 94.9.

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3: You are listening to Joy Daytimes. I'm Stevie B. I hope you've been enjoying the tracks I've been spinning for your ears this morning. Can't believe it's already 18 minutes to 11. Oh, where is the time going today? It just goes into a mysterious black hole, doesn't it? Oh, and just never comes back. What are we going to do about that? I have been asking the question this morning, what is a hobby you never took up that you would have loved to have? And I had a text in from Grant. Thank you, Grant, for texting me. I really appreciate it. Grant would have loved to have taken up photography but didn't have the aptitude for anything technical. Doesn't even have a computer. Grant, never say never, Grant. There are ways. There are places. You can look up and you can find it. If you've been able to text me, you have the technical nous to do so. So good luck with that, Grant. I hope you get onto your photography course at some point in your life. Now, if you'd like to text me your hobby that you haven't done yet, you can do so, 0427 569 949. I would love to hear from you. Love to hear from you. And what have I got music-wise? Got Little Mix coming up in a few songs with DNA. I've got Taylor Swift, Tay-Tay, I Knew It, I Knew You. I've got Galantis, David Guetta, and M-N-E-K? I'm not sure. let's say Manek. let's go with that. That's their song, Damn, You Got Me Saying. But right now, oh, yes, the Hineses, Marsha and Denny. Oh, bring it on. This is Stomp here on Joy 94.9, the Mobbin Master Radio Edit, no less. Get into this. If this doesn't get you dancing, feeling good, I don't know what's going to get you feeling good. You want Joy 94.9. Stomp.

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1: 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What? Where's the time gone? One last track to close out the hour for is Fancy Camera. Ooh, by Chanel Lauren and Forest Claudette. 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
3: 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And happy

buttering, there was sewing. So if you've got one you'd like to add to the combo, you can do so. 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I'd love to hear from you. No, really, I would love to hear from you. So text me in. I'm feeling a bit lonely here. I'm all alone in the studio, just looking out the window. It looks a little windy, actually, and I'm thinking, my hair might go a bit messy in the wind when I leave here. That's a problem for later. That's a post 12 p.m. problem. It's an afternoon problem, like deciding what to have for lunch as well. I'm going to push that all back. Now, music-wise, what have I got for you? I've got Reno Rap with Pretty Girls. I've got Ishan with You and I. And I am going to give you now, Jude York. This is Camilla. You're on Joy 93.

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5: You are listening to Joy Daytimes. I'm Stevie B. I hope your morning is treating you well. I have been asking the question of a hobby that you've always wanted to take up but never did. And I had a text in from Jamie who said he always wanted to learn how to play guitar but never did. Thank you, Jamie. I hope you go and strum those strings very soon. And you never know. You might just become a world-renowned artist. You just never know. So to the buddy musicians out there, good luck. Good luck to you. If you'd like to text me in your hobby that you never took up, you can do so 0427 569 949. I would love to hear from you. Yes. Now, speaking of guitarists, do I have any in the next little bunch of songs? I reckon I do, because some of these songwriters and singers are definitely very good with the guitar. Now, what have I got? Kai and Budra with Heavy Love. Ooh, love that song. I've got Nina Jirachi and Porter Robinson with WannaCry. Also a great song. And I've got Slater and Madion with Fire Away. And that's what I'm going to play right now. You're on Joy 94.9.

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7: 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And it is AFL final season, and the AFLW is well underway as well. So, great time to tune into that podcast, no less. Those Chicks do a great job talking footy. And you can also catch GayFL on Wednesday nights. The boys are talking all things the footy there as well. That's 7 p.m. on Wednesday nights here on Joy 94.9. Now, you want some music, and I have got some for you. I'm going to bring you some Silky Rhodes with Telephone Line, some Gia Darcy with Illuminate, Effie Isabel with Higher Gear. But what's our first cab off the rank for this little, how should I say it? This little batch of songs. I was going to say something else, but we'll go with batch. This little batch of songs, I've got one for Troye Sivan with She's the Best. You're on Joy 94.9.

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1: You've got a mate for everything else. 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
2: You are listening to Joy Daytimes. I'm Stevie B. I hope you have had a wonderful morning. It is coming up to the end of the morning. I cannot believe it. I've been saying that all morning, but I really can't. It's crazy. The Gaz Man's just popped his head in the studio to say hi. He'll be taking over the airwaves and the deck from midday and right through until 4 o'clock, I believe. So you don't have to go anywhere. You'll get all the music you want if you stick around. I sadly have to leave shortly, in about 15 minutes or so. But just don't panic, because we've got music for you later. We've got music for you now. So what you want? What you want? Well, what have I got for you? I've got Gracie Abrams, who is actually their father is J.J. Abrams, who produced Armageddon, Star Trek, Star Wars, The Force Awakens, Alias, one of my old favourite shows. They're coming up with their song, Hit the Wall, in a few songs. I've got Miles Smith with Stay If You Wanna Dance, but kicking it off with Last Friday Night, Katy Perry, T-G-I-F, T-G-I-F. Take it away, Katie.

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12: 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Stevie B, I've got to sign off. I've got to hand over to the Gazman who's just wandered in the studio. Gazman, go fresh and raring to go for an afternoon of music and chats and whatnot. 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If you want to catch me, you can catch me Saturdays at midday for my travel show, Now Boarding. But until next Monday, if you don't catch me on Saturday, have a wonderful week and I'll see you on the flip side. Leaving you now with Arita Ora and Joy. What an appropriate song. You bring me joy. 94.9.

0: Ball Stadium with the NRL deeming Shark Park not suitable for a finals match. But the New Zealand Warriors will play this week at Mount Smart Stadium in Auckland before a likely move to Eden Park for their next match. The South Sydney Rabbitohs will face the Newcastle Knights at the SFS on Friday night. The Warriors host the Dolphins on Saturday afternoon. The Sharks will take on the North Queensland Cowboys on Saturday night before the Penrith Panthers meet the Sydney Roosters at Parramatta Stadium on Sunday.
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3: 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You're with Gazban.
4: Oh, it's another great day to be alive. Another great day to tune into Joy 94.9. Thank you to the smooth tones and the most uplifting sounds of Stevie B. And very well travelled too, I've been told. So have a tune into that Saturday program at noon. I've had a listen to it and it's very informative indeed. Welcome to the Gazman's Afternoon Delight of Australia's most uplifting music mix. You know who it's for. It's just for you. Round about 1:30 we'll go gardening. See what's happening in the garden with the spring blossoms about. Bless you. Round about 3, we'll have a chat with dames and see what those country cousins are up to. Right now, though, grab a toasty because it's a little bit cool in Melbourne, bit windy, but bit sunny as well, so it's a bit Melbourne, isn't it? Anyway, we've got an all-Aussie lunch hour happening right now. We've got the debut single for Marshall Hamburg, I Thought of You. Thank you. Very nice. And we're going to go with Gina G and Jimmy the Queen's there as well. We're going to start off, though, with Capriola, Chill Me. She's on a mission. You with the Gazman? On a mission for best music.

0: Oh, beautiful song from Jimmy the Queen, and it was originally created as a breakup song. Now it's become an anthem of joy and belonging because it's all I need. Jimmy the Queen there. I've got coming up next. I think you might know who that is. She can introduce herself anyway. And we've got Panow with a bit of chemistry with Masterpiece, and all Australian talent with Emery and Mia Ray as well. Plenty of things happening, plenty of great music, plenty of great Australian talent.
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0: Well, that's a bit of decision-making there for me, Ray, there. What if? And that's the sort of sliding doors thing. I say, go for it and see how you go. And it's always a learning experience, if nothing else. Okay, we've got Cyril up next. And Cyril is a Darwin-based Wiradjuri producer and a track called Breathless. TY with Fight, and they've got Peach PRC, and that's their follow-up single to Josh, and it's called Symptomatic. Looking forward to hearing that one. Plenty of great hits on the way. Have we had a Minogue moment? Not yet.
1: 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Joy.
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0: You're on Joy 94.9, Peach PRC with a song called Symptomatic. Adelaide-born lesbian singer, songwriter and social media creator has over 2 billion social views there and, yes, very popular person, that one, Peach PRC. We've got Cyrus coming up next and Cyrus, this track's from 2016, Keep Talking. I won't keep talking because you're here for the music and... Yeah, there might be a couple of hearts in there from Kylie.
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0: You're with the Gaz Man here on Joy 94.9. That was Brendan McLean and Fighting For. Yes, he's an independent, out and proud, Sydney-based singer, songwriter and a bit of an actor as well. Very nice. Before that, we heard G-Flip with a track called Les Go, L-E-Z Go. And surprise, G-Flip is a lesbian. And joined by Beaches there, and they're a Canadian four-member band, actually. But G-Flip is the Aussie there, Melbourne-born, and very good. Plays the drums pretty well, too. Ricky Neal Jr., bit of a heartbreaker. The next track, the one that's going to take us to 1 o'clock. Yes, it's nearly 1 o'clock. The emotional push and pull of a relationship caught somewhere between holding on and letting go. Yeah, usually let go.
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1: You are indeed with the Gazman and having a great time because I've got so much fantastic music and a couple of lovely messages too. One from Tristan and loving the show. Thank you, Tristan. And gave his father a FaceTime surprise yesterday when it was 10:30 where his father was in Italy. And Tristan got up at 6:30 in the morning. Goodness me, well done. And wished his father a happy Father's Day because his father forgot about Father's Day because it wasn't Father's Day in Italy. Anyway, another message from Andy, and says, good afternoon. Good afternoon to you, Andy, and my Father's Day went well, thank you. And for Andy, they spent the evening with their son at the cinemas, then dinner and a great catch-up. Didn't get home till the early hours of the morning. Slow Monday morning for you, Andy, I think. Yeah, why not? And probably do it all over again. And we talked about a track just before 1 o'clock there, and Andy says nothing beats a good push and pull. Not quite sure what you mean there, Andy, but woo. So Skylar Weaver, Hurts to Love.

0: I think Henry Moody misses that person indeed. Tracks called Miss You, and before that was Dua Lipa with One Kiss. Ollie Muir's Dear Darling up next from 2013, taking us back in time. We've got Jamie Miller, and Jamie is a bisexual Welsh singer and songwriter. And then we've got a new track for Sophie and the Giants called Pink Champagne.
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0: This is Joy.
1: It certainly is. And that was Pink Champagne. Very nice. Popping the corks there. And we've got plenty of music on the way as well. We've got a gardening segment coming up very soon too. And it's 25 past one, so probably in about 10 minutes or so. And we've got the midnight sun. We've got the lovely afternoon sun here in Melbourne. A little bit windy, but not too bad. Zara Larsson with Pink Panther SS. Samantha Jay's got a 2012 hit that you're going to enjoy again. And it's called What You've Done to Me. And surprise, surprise, we've got a Kylie track. This time Kylie's joined by Snow Patrol and makes a very good hit as well. Originally written in 24, but had to wait for Kylie to get ready for it.
2: I thought somebody was following me all day.
3: And they weren't?
2: No. But I was walking all day, right? And I could... not like a horse. Anyway, I heard this like sound, and I would stop and I would look. I reckon there was somebody ducking behind a bush. There wasn't. I had a backpack on.
3: And it was making a noise.
2: My own stalker.
3: That wasn't a stalker.
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11: 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Rosie O'Donnell. We'll revisit when she dropped into Joy. Wednesday night from 10 on Joy 94.9.
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0: think Miss Caroline might need to tie her hat on quite securely today. That wind is a bit windy around Melbourne town. But the magnolia petals are falling and swishing around in the wind. The daffodils are in bloom. My jonquils are looking absolutely lovely. Everyone's sneezing. Footy finals are on. Guess what? It must be spring. Time to get that garden glowing. Now, here's a few things you can do. Now, a friend of mine has recently put tomato seeds in little pots, and they are now just peeping through to say hello. Little hint with seeds is to pop them into a fine seeding soil. You can get those from most nurseries, and put that into an egg carton and put one seed into each egg position, you know what I mean, and make sure it's a cardboard carton, by the way. Doesn't work with the plastic ones. And then once the seed starts to pop through the soil, you can just cut each little section off. And I'm doing cut actions here. Very good for radio. And then just put them in the soil. The cardboard will disintegrate and you haven't disturbed those young burgeoning root systems. So that's a little hint there. Also, if you're preparing the soil for tomatoes, a bit of lime or dolomite is good. And this adds calcium and helps prevent the fruit from developing blossom end rot. Of course, tomatoes, very popular plant in the spring garden and veggie patch. Got a passion fruit vine? Well, it's time to give that a bit of a feed too. Or organic-based fruit or citrus fertiliser, all good. Now, there's not that many bees around as there used to be, so you might need a little bit of an artist's brush, and you can be the bee and move the pollen from one flower to another, especially on those peach and nectarine trees. Be careful, though. Asparagus? Oh, I don't like asparagus much. Anyway, if you like it, yes, make sure you keep regularly harvesting them and you get new shoots coming up all the time. Yuck. Anyway, plan and plant a water-saving wicking bed for the veggies. That'd be good because we are in for a hot summer and we need to keep those plants well watered. Now, you can sow the seeds of root vegetables like beetroot and carrots and all that sort of stuff in a bed, especially if it was used for peas in the winter, because that'll give it good nitrogen. And heard of a choco? Choco? C-H-O-K-O, a big sort of green fruit thing. And you can plant them now put them next to a fence or trellis or something so they can grow up and be big, tall chocos. A plant is a breath of fresh air. You enjoy your garden, no matter what the size.
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0: Awesome new track for Kylie there with Snow Patrol, and someone else enjoying that track too is Daz, and Daz is the host of History Repeating right here on Joy, and my pleasure to play it for you. And the afternoon is flying by. It is indeed 20 minutes to 2, and let's keep the music rocking on. We've got Nabi up next, and after that we got Avella, and then Peking Duck with Darren Hayes, and it's a remake of a 1996 classic, so looking forward to that one as well.
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0: That's VOH there, and bring on the night. Well, I say bring on the afternoon, actually, because it's a great afternoon right here on Joy 94.9 in the Pride Centre, Victorian Pride Centre. I want to say hello to the volunteers on the front desk there, because I know you've got Joy playing. Thank you for your volunteering, and hello to everyone at the Victorian Pride Centre doing a fantastic job in this amazing building. Right, this is where Joy has their studios, of course, and loving the atmosphere with the Victorian Pride Centre. We look at the time. Goodness me, 7 minutes to two. And before we hit 2 o'clock, I'm going to play a track by Alex Warren called Emerald Eyes. Oh, a bit of Irish, maybe. Anyway, you're on Joy 94.9.
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3: 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And we're the hosts of Joy 94.9's The Sound of Now.
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0: 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You're with Gazman.
1: You're with Gazman, just on 2 o'clock. And 2 o'clock in the lovely afternoon in Melbourne town, and we've got some lovely music. We've got people like Delta Goodrum, new one for Delta Goodrum called Hologram. Zayn, gorgeous. Yeah, you might remember Zayn Malik, British singer-songwriter, ex-member of One Direction, Iconopop as well. Going to start it off with Ariana Grande, though. We're going to break free from 2014. You're with the Gazman, Joy 94.9.

0: A lovely track from Iconopop there called Yellow Top. This is the third single from the album called Ritual. Alexia and Conan Gray, Sonny Federa, Becky Hill, Charlie, all coming up very soon. You're with the Gas Man right here on Joy. Oh, let's keep the music going.
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0: Tony Federa, Becky Hill there with Say Something. I am saying something. Okay, we've got Charlie up next and the track called Limericks. And Charlie, queer Sydney-based singer-songwriter, 6 million streams. Goodness me. Yeah, yes, Boone. Not the no Boone, but the yes Boone. George Rudimental, Ed Sheeran coming up very soon. All right here on Joy 94.9. Great music. 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

0: That's George there with Pretty Girls doing a statement of that battle to try and be the pretty girl when you've got to be pretty on the inside. Doesn't matter what the outside is, because that makes you pretty. You're on Joy 94.9. Lay it all on me. That's what Ed Sheeran and Rudimental say. And this from 2015, so going back a couple of years now. Rudimental being a Brit and Brit group, and Rudimental consists of a group of people, also British. Ed Sheeran, I think you might know about Ed Sheeran. Adonis up next with a bit of cherry on your cake. And Kelly Clarkson, she doesn't hook up. Okay. You're on Joy 94.9.
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0: Well, some sad girls there. No, not really. No sad girls right here on Joy. That was Bebe Rexha actually getting the David Guetta treatment. And Bebe is a New York-based bisexual person of Albanian descent. So nice combo there. And David Guetta, of course, the DJ who does absolute magic. Demi Lovato up next with a kiss. Oh, thanks, Demi. And a memory maker. Stay tuned.
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2: 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Let

0: This is Joy Daytimes, Australia's most uplifting music mix. 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
1: You are with the Gazman right here on Joy, and have I got some music for you. Oh, goodness me, the one we're going to start off with. Wow. I think it'll be a bit of a sing-along for a few tracks because I'll let you know in a moment. But usually around about this time we have a chat with Damien. He's doing some very important training for people at the moment, so we'll leave him to that and hope the training works out well. But if I could turn back time. Oh, no. 1969. I can't believe it's that old. Goodness me. Because I'm not, of course. Oh, my nose just gripped. Anyway, we've got Sail to You as well as Sheena Easton and Jonas Blue. Plenty of great sing-along tracks. So let's jolly the afternoon along. It's now just gone 3 o'clock. Oh, you know the words. Make sure the windows are wound up in the car when you sing loudly, okay?

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1: Let's put the needle on it. Ah, get that wow-wow going. Giving up. Giving in. Gina Easton. Released in 2001.

0: Beautiful Jonas Blue there, in a past life. Felix Yen, by the way, queer German DJ producer, and met his man on Tinder, of all places. Oh, wonder if this thing will ever catch on, all this sort of dating online stuff. Ah, dear me. Carly Rae Jepsen. The next track is called Don't Leave Me on the Dance Floor. Reminds me of when I was at Mardi Gras one year in Sydney, and this is some time ago now, and I was on the dance floor. I was loving the music, just letting the music take over, and the guy with me was getting a little embarrassed, actually, and he sort of said, "Everyone's looking." I said, "Yeah, they're great." I just kept on dancing, and he left me on the dance floor.
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0: I am Connor, the DJ there, and on production, and love me with a like. I hope I'm more than just a like, but you've got to start somewhere, don't you? Anyway, strobe lights, remember them? Oh, goodness me, it was a bit frantic. Holly Hebe is doing a track called Strobe Lights, and they are a Melbourne-based singer, songwriter, and producer. Gojo continues on with a bit of a sweat. Goodness me, working a bit of a sweat here with all the dancing. And speaking of dancing, Madonna from Confessions 2 is a danceteria, and Bachelor Girl from a long time ago. Plenty of great hits, plenty of great songs, plenty of great times had right here on Joy 94.9.
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0: Certainly got some great dance numbers this afternoon, livening up your Monday afternoon, getting you through the not a hangover, no, just a leftover from the weekend, goodness me. If Madonna can do it at 68 years old, you can too. So let's get up and dance. We've got Bachelor Girl coming up next from 2002 and Makey as well as Rita Ora. Plenty of great tracks to go, plenty of great music, great listeners too. Thank you for tuning in.
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0: Sam Smith, Joy Drive, 16 minutes past four. 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
3: 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Significant delays expected. 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
1: Okay, so you open Instagram, TikTok, Facebook. Much of what you see has been chosen for you by those algorithms. Well, now the federal government is considering giving Australians the choice to switch that off. So what would our feeds look like if we were back in control? Well, Daniel Angus is director of the Digital Media Research Centre at the Queensland University of Technology, joins us. Daniel, welcome to Drive.
2: Thank you so much.
1: Social media feeds, they used to be largely made up of posts from people we deliberately chose to follow. Now they can be filled with content from complete strangers, all sorts of topics. How did we get from one to the other?
2: It really was a slow transition in some ways, where the commercial logics of the platforms decided to really kick into gear. And so when we think about the platforms of old, many of those existed in the temporal kind of feed state, where we were just getting that kind of content, as you say, from our friends and those accounts that we directly followed. We relied perhaps on a few friends who were really good at reposting kind of interesting, funny content and things like that. But then, you know, obviously advertising arrives, the kind of imperative of those platforms to turn a profit is also something that arrives on the scene. And so they start experimenting, and also as the platforms got larger, experimenting with these forms of algorithmic sorting and recommendation. And so that really then dictated the feed that we have today in terms of a mixture of both the accounts we directly follow and also those that are kind of finding their way in there based on, you know, readings of our kind of the ways in which we engage with that platform. So what kinds of content we engage with, what we like, what our tastes and things are. And so that's kind of the recommender systems that we have today.
1: Now, Daniel, the proposal being considered would make personalized recommendation feeds opt in. What would that look like? Let's say we open one of our apps, Instagram, for example. What would it look like?
2: As I understand it, they're going to go for opt-out, which is that you'd still be in the default as we experience today. But the idea here is that if you were to opt-out, you would kind of perhaps revert to the situation as it was, which was more or less the platform feeds, you know, based on your direct followership. So it is just kind of your friends you followed, content creators you've directly followed, and most likely there would still be advertising and such woven through that. Whether that would be based and what that would be based on is uncertain at this point, but certainly the kind of organic content that you're consuming would be more driven from those accounts that you directly follow.
1: Now, at the moment, platforms, they've got that very strong incentive to keep us glued to our screens and scrolling. What kinds of content tend to win when engagement becomes the measure of success?
2: Well, it's exactly as you said. Like, it's content that does drive our eyeballs to the platform. And so it can be more sensationalist, it can be genuinely interesting and high quality, of course, as well. But certainly it can be that content that is divisive or drives engagement, whether that's good engagement or in fact negative engagement. And so, you know, that's really something to consider here, I guess, in terms of the validity of the argument of why this is necessary, is that many of us do believe that it's time for a shake-up when it comes to the ways we actually do organise attention within that platform economy.
1: These recommendation systems, or the algorithm as it currently stands, it's also central, I understand, to the tech companies' business models, keeping us on the platform, you know, learning more about us so they can sell us advertising. If we force them, or Australia forces them, to give us more control, how much could that hurt their bottom line? And how confident are you that they wouldn't simply find another way around it?
2: Look, I'm not convinced it would hurt their bottom line necessarily. You know, they're still going to be the largest players on the planet when it comes to social media platforms. It would take much more than this, I think, to kill off the business model. But I don't think they're going to be racing towards making those other experiences better than the ones that they currently are and that they've optimized for. So I don't expect to see them, you know, jumping out of their seats to kind of embrace the recommendation or regulation. But I certainly don't think that they're going to be significantly worried about it.
1: I wonder if it does become opt-out, and a lot of us do opt-out, I wonder if there will be reduced exposure to things, you know, like rage bait, misinformation, misogyny, extremist material, etc. Or do you think that could still find a way?
2: This is what is open, I think, and this is something that we'll be researching and seeing to what extent people actually do take that option and to what extent their exposure to that material is reduced. Because missing from the debate, I think, is that, you know, whether it's misogyny or whether it's homophobia or any of these like persistent issues within our society, it's not the algorithm that have created these problems. Surely it's a factor, but it's not the driver of this. And so I do worry when I hear commentary and particularly politicians treating this as like the silver bullet that's going to solve all of society's ills. It's not that. And so I think this will happen. We will certainly notice it, but it's not going to be the massive solution to drive, you know, the massive kind of forms of positive social change that we may want it to.
1: Now, we're not the first, are we? Europe's already ahead of the game here, is that right?
2: Yeah, so Europe's had a go at doing this, particularly for youth, as part of some of their sweeping reforms attached to things like the DSA, the Digital Services Act. And yeah, the sky hasn't fallen in there. But Australia is certainly kind of pushing ahead when it comes to digital regulation. And, you know, of course, with things like the social media age ban, which is also on the table this week in terms of some additional amendments. But this digital duty of care is really a step, I think, in the right direction in terms of regulating our spaces to make them inherently safer for all of us.
1: Now, could it also create a potentially a new problem, though? If I can choose an algorithm that constantly reinforces exactly what I already believe and enjoy, could we end up sort of building even tighter, I suppose, echo chambers and bubbles around ourselves?
2: They're not really a thing, and they've never been a thing. And so this terminology of echo chambers and filter bubbles is kind of built on a myth by an academic called Eli Pariser. And it's never really been shown empirically that is the case. Of course, we opt into content that we like and engage with. That's always been the case with social media. The better question to ask here is actually, does that, as you say, that exposure diversity decrease now in personalized feeds versus with the other algorithmic feed? And that's the more important question is, if we were to redesign forms of algorithmic recommendation to be driven from different kinds of value sets rather than just profit motives, what kind of experience that could actually deliver?
1: Daniel, if you could redesign social media feeds from scratch, what choice would you want every one of us to have?
2: Look, I'd want to promote positive, joyful experiences for everyone. I'd want people to be able to find their communities, to find the content that, you know, speaks to them, that's of relevance to them. I'd certainly want us to kind of get underneath the hood to really expose the commercial logics that drive a lot of the decision making in terms of what content is able to persist on those platforms, and find ways to kind of, you know, remove or shake down those forms of hateful content that are certainly there just to be, you know, derisive and kind of inflammatory in society.
1: I think it's a positive change. I'm looking forward to seeing if it gets through and the impact that it has. We'll have to talk to you again. Thanks, Daniel, for joining us.
2: Absolutely. No worries at all. Thank you.
1: Thank you, Professor Daniel Angus, Director of the QUT Digital Media Research Centre.
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0: Joy Drive. 26 minutes to 5, Warren Andrew here. I see the world's most livable cities 2026 has been revealed. Copenhagen has taken the number one spot on the annual list from the Economist Intelligence Unit for the second year running. And Copenhagen's persistent success at the top was down to a winning combination of excellent scores in stability, infrastructure, and education, great culture and environment, and high quality of public services. The Danish capital beat out Austria's Vienna, which previously had a three-year run at the top for the second year in a row on the annual list, which was released on Tuesday. Now, guess what came in number three? In third place was Australia's Melbourne, according to the report, rising one spot since the previous year. And Sydney also jumped from 6th to 4th place. So there you go. Number three. Well done.
1: Joy Drive.
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0: There are some people in our lives we'd do almost anything for. We'll help them move house, we'll look after their dog, we'll water their plants, we'll answer the phone when something's gone horribly wrong. But I reckon there's another test of just how much somebody means to you. And that is, would you drive them to Melbourne Airport? I had to go out there last week a couple of times because the airport run, it's a commitment. It could mean getting up at 4 in the morning, maybe battling the Tulla Freeway, maybe finding the right terminal and then somehow saying goodbye while somebody behind you is desperately waiting for your spot. Well, those airport goodbyes are about to change. From October the 6th, Melbourne Airport is closing the departures ramp that's been part of the airport since it opened in 1970. And for Terminals 1, 2 and 3, private drop-offs will move to a new area on Level 3 of the T123 Transport Hub with pickups on Level 2. The new 5-minute pickup and drop-off zones will be free. So after 56 years, we're losing that familiar Melbourne ritual of pulling up at the departures ramp. And it got me thinking less about the traffic changes and more about what happens in the car, because everyone seems to have their own airport goodbye rule. Some people want the full farewell, park the car, go inside, help with the bags, hang around until the last possible moment, hugs, tears, the works. I'm one of the ones that just drops them off and says goodbye. Other people barely put the car in park. Have you got your passport? Great. Love you. Have a wonderful time. And then the boot shuts and off we go. And then there's the other question. Who in your life qualifies for an airport run in the first place? Is it your partner? Probably. Family? Maybe. Your best friend? Depends what time the flight is. Not at 4:30 in the morning. So I want to hear about your airport rules and your airport stories. Are you a long emotional goodbye person or a kiss and go person? Who would you happily drive to the airport and who would you tell to get the sky bus? And have you ever had an airport goodbye or reunion that you'll never forget? Get in touch, Joy Drive family.
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1: I've still got a lot of value left. 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
0: On Joy Drive, we're talking about your airport goodbyes because Melbourne Airport's departure ramp is closing from October 6 after 56 years. So what's your airport goodbye style? Do you park and go inside for the full farewell, or is it bags out, quick hug, and off you go? 0427 569 949. Michelle in Brunswick says, I drive my wife to the airport every single time, regardless of the hour. She does the same for me. That's marriage. Dean in Richmond, my rule is I'll take you to the airport, but I'm not parking. You get a hug at home and another one at the curb. That's plenty. And Sal says, my dad still insists on taking me to the airport. I'm 47. He also won't leave until I've messaged him to say I'm through security. What a great dad that is. And Mark in Elwood, I'm like you. Mark says, my partner drops me off like he's delivering a parcel. Boot opens. Suitcase out, kiss goodbye, whole thing takes about 40 seconds. There's plenty of pressure there as you pull up anyway. Mark, get in touch like Mark did. 0427 569 949. What's your airport goodbye routine? Do you drop them off or do you go in and wave them goodbye? Get in touch. 0427 569 949.

0: Steps on Joy Drive. Here's the test of a relationship. Who would you drive to Melbourne Airport for? Partner? Absolutely. Best friend? Probably. Casual acquaintance with a 6 a.m. flight? They might be getting a leak to the Skybus timetable, I reckon. Who makes your airport run list and who doesn't? It reminds me of when I used to do traffic out there. It was out at Essendon Airport and go out early to do the traffic reports on commercial radio. And the Tullamarine Freeway was a nightmare. Absolute nightmare early in the morning. So I want to know who makes your airport run list and what's your goodbye like? This one came in from Paul. Paul says, hey, Warren, do you know airport staff nicknamed the international departure area the wailing wall because of all the tears that are shed? Also, I'm always happy to drop off and pick up friends because I love going to the airport regardless of whether or not I'm the passenger. Good on you, Paul, for getting in touch. Rach says, pickup is the real act of love. Dropping someone off is predictable. Waiting for a delayed international flight at midnight is commitment. I agree, Rach. And Ben from South Yarra says, a friend once asked me to pick him up from the airport and didn't mention his flight landed at 5:20 a.m. We've never been quite as close since. Good on you, Ben. 0427 569 949 is the SMS number. This one as well from Kieran saying Australia variables such as departure times or arrival times impact on if I'm getting you or you're doing Uber. LOL. I agree with you. I'd be the same, Kieran. 0427 569 949 is the SMS number. What makes your airport run list? Who does it and who doesn't? And how do you say goodbye? Get in touch.
1: 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Joy Drive.
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1: There are some questions we ask almost automatically. How are you going? Are you all right? Is everything okay? And quite often, we're already moving on before the other person has answered. And this Thursday is Are You Okay Day. But rather than simply reminding everyone to ask the question again this year, we want to talk about what happens after we ask it. What if someone says no? What if you suspect I'm fine really means the opposite? What if you're worried you'll say the wrong thing? And how do we know when to keep asking and when simply being there and listening might be exactly what someone needs? Well, Rachel Lynch knows something about difficult conversations in high-pressure environments. She's a two-time Olympian and former Hockey Roos goalkeeper, a registered nurse, and a long-standing Are You OK ambassador. Rachel, welcome to Drive.
2: Thanks, Warren. Thanks for having me.
1: I want to avoid doing the same Are You OK Day conversation we hear every September. So let's start here. What do you think we still get wrong about asking someone if they're okay?
2: Yeah, I mean, I love that you're keen to go a slightly different path, and it's already, I'm seeing it in the media, that people are wanting to talk about it outside of the day itself, which is good progress and part of their messaging too, to try and get people to ask it every day. But yeah, I think there's definitely some anxieties around the question, and we've found that it's more a confidence thing than people's lack of care or being a bit uncertain. But the conversation is so important, and the key parts to it are definitely that when we do ask, it's more about the listening. I think there's these fears around us trying to solve people's problems, and so we want to be able to have the confidence to ask, read the signs, but also just be there for them and listen.
1: Now, new research, it says 1 in 3 of us underestimate the difference we can make by asking. Why do you think we're still so hesitant? Are we frightened someone might actually tell us they're not okay?
2: Yeah, for sure. It's the, no, I'm not. So then what do I do about that? And again, there's some fabulous resources out there, and I think we're getting more and more comfortable with the mental health conversations and having, more literacy around it, more understanding. But definitely it is the fear of the no. But like to remind people is that it's not your job. You know, I'm a registered nurse and mental health ambassador, but it's not my job either, even though I've got some, certainly confidence around it and some more qualifications. Often it is. It's just listening, it's being there, it's supporting, it's following up. Sometimes it's, going for a walk or providing some support that can just help them out with their day as opposed to trying to fix it. And then if you need, you've got to refer. That's a big part of it too.
1: Rachel, one thing that I've certainly learnt when asking people if they're okay is making sure I've got a little bit of time up my sleeve and I'm not sort of doing it as a tick the box whilst I'm running late for an appointment or something like that, because I have found that sometimes it does open up different conversations. And if you've got that urgency to sort of rush, it sort of sounds like you're not genuine about your reply or your caring.
2: Yeah, it's so true. The timing and also the location is really important. I had an example the other day. I was sort of in my workplace, and with their best effort, someone did ask me the question. They knew there was a bit going on for me, and the timing was just a bit poor because I ended up getting upset, and then everyone has to know about it. So it's kind of being a bit strategic, making sure that you have the space, because if they do need to talk, you don't want to have to rush off. So giving them the space, a bit of privacy as well, and that's why it's always great. Take someone for a walk or take them away from their environment to have the conversation if you're not sure. Because usually you've got a little bit of time as well. So be patient with it and check in when it feels appropriate.
1: We're chatting with two-time Olympian, former Hockey Roos goalkeeper and Are You OK ambassador Rachel Lynch about getting beyond the words, are you OK, and having the conversation that comes next. Rachel, because that can be the scary bit, can't it? You ask someone, are you OK, and they say, actually, no. What do you do next?
2: Yeah, I mean, here's where I guess people get into the uncomfortable area. But what we often find is that just giving them the space to talk it through and saying those words that, no, I'm not okay, sometimes that can be enough of a relief in that moment, or just knowing that there's someone else that knows and that cares. I've had plenty of situations like that with friends where they've opened up to me, and it's just been something that the two of us have navigated, and just them knowing that there's someone out there that does know, that cares, that has a bit more of an insight, I think that lightens the load a little bit. And so you might be that person for anyone. It might not be a friend or a family member. It could be a colleague or someone that just feel safe with you and trust you. So it's actually quite a privileged position to be in if someone does share that with you. And the best thing you can do as well is, like I said, listen, but encourage some action from them as well. Sometimes that might be as well encouraging them to tell someone else, to tell a boss, to tell, you know, to talk to a psychologist or tell a family member or, you know, give them the strength to do that as well.
1: Rachel, you know, we all know, you know, that automatic answer. Yeah, I'm fine. But if you know someone well enough to suspect they're not fine, how do you gently get beyond that, you know, that first answer without interrogating them or making them feel pressure? What's a good way to do that?
2: Yeah, the language is really important. Moving away from how are you, how are you going, what's been happening, you know, the general, certainly the Aussie approach that we have. But having a clear difference when you are concerned, you know, giving a little bit of context is helpful sometimes. So I've noticed this, or today you're a bit quiet in the meeting, or whatever it might be that's triggered you to say it, and then say, are you okay? And I found in my environments, work, hockey, creating that language and having a culture around being comfortable to ask it. And we're asking it all the time of each other, and sometimes people get it wrong. And what's the worst that can happen? They'll be like, no, actually, I'm fine, or that was a misread from you. But, you know, using that specific language gives them an opportunity to say no, and then you can go from there.
1: Rachel, just on that, you spent years in elite sport where resilience and performing under pressure are part of the culture. Did that teach you anything about how convincing people can be when they're struggling underneath?
2: Yep, hockey was just like any other workplace. When you got there, you're expected to leave anything else at home. And you're there to do a job. So we were located and we had to live over in Perth away from all of our family and support networks. So we really took it upon ourselves as a team to be really deliberate around checking in on each other. We spent more time with our teammates than we do with our family, which is often the case for people at work. So being around your colleagues or to me, it was my teammates. It's about, yeah, embedding it into your culture that when you notice things, you check in. But like you said earlier, it's not asking someone if they're okay as they're running out on the hockey pitch. That's not appropriate. But after the training, you know, walking a couple of extra laps or, hey, do you want to go for a coffee? I'd love to catch up. Using the environment appropriately so that you can give them the space away from, you know, other potential stresses and people.
1: Rachel, there's another situation I think many of us have experienced. You know, you notice somebody withdrawing, maybe they're cancelling plans, they're going a bit quiet, but you worry that reaching out might be intrusive. When should we trust that instinct and ask anyway?
2: I would say trust it all the time because we're pretty good with these sorts of things. I think very intuitive by nature. And like I said, sometimes you will get it wrong and that's okay. But yeah, trusting your gut with these things. And I've had it too, you know, people that you know something's going on but they don't want to tell you. And it might not be you that they want to talk to, which is not necessarily a personal thing. But I think the consistency is really important, not just doing it once or, you know, taking it as a hit that they didn't respond or they didn't write back or whatever. It's being that consistent support. You know, when I went through something in my hockey, when I was in the hockey program, it was the friends that weren't trying to fix it. It was just that text each day that was, hey, I'm here for you, you know, here if you need anything or you're worthy, you are enough. Like those sort of words of a little bit of, I guess, confidence and things that were really helpful, but again, not trying to solve it for me. So the consistency is also really important. Keep showing up for that person, even if you're not getting the desired response, because you never know, it might be the third attempt where they actually come back to you and say, actually, no, I'm not.
1: You just reminded me, I saw someone wearing a t-shirt crossing the road last week and it said, you are enough. And I thought, oh, I have to get one of those. What a great thing. Rachel.
2: It's great, isn't it?
1: It is. Great to chat with you. Thanks for joining us today.
2: Thanks for the time, Warren. See you.
1: Thank you. That was Rachel Lynch, two-time Olympian, former Hockey Roos goalkeeper and Are You OK ambassador. Are You OK Day is this Thursday, September 10, but this year's message is if you're thinking it, ask Are You OK any day.
0: Joy Drive. Well, then.

0: Whitney Houston, Step by Step on Joy Drive. We're talking airport goodbyes this afternoon. Melbourne Airport's departure ramp is closing from October 6 after 56 years. So what's your airport goodbye style? Do you park and go inside for the full farewell, or is it bags out, quick hug, and off you go? 0427 569 949 is the SMS number. Angela says, I love collecting people from the airport. There's something lovely about watching the doors and then finally seeing the person you've missed come through. Chris in Northcote, my boyfriend and I have been doing long distance for nearly 2 years. The last time I met him at arrivals was when he moved to Melbourne permanently. I still remember seeing him come through those doors with all his luggage. And this one from Sam. I agree, Sam. The most stressful part is saying goodbye while knowing there are six cars behind you silently screaming, get out of the way. 0427 569 949 is the SMS number. Coming up after 5 o'clock today, you take a photo on your phone. That might not be enough anymore. We may have to prove that it's an original photo and not done by AI. There's new technology that will do it. We'll find out about it after the news.
1: 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What about a Talking Mate? Visit talkingmate.com.au.
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4: Hello, I'm Lewis Donaldson. The Foreign Affairs Minister has told the Senate the scale of destruction in Nepal is almost beyond comprehension. In a condolence motion, Minister Penny Wong described Australia's support, which includes about 50 officers to the region, as well as specialist drone operators and AFP disaster victim identification specialists. Ms. Wong says she extends her sympathy to the Nepali community.
5: Australia's Nepali community is grieving for family, friends and communities in the region. Members of Australia's Tibetan community are too experiencing great anguish, and for many Hindu Australians, including those with connections to the pilgrimage routes and the sacred places of this region, this disaster has brought deep sorrow. To each of these communities, we extend the sympathy and solidarity of this Parliament.
4: Two people have died after a light plane crash in regional Queensland. The crash this morning sparked a fast-moving grass fire which saw at least a dozen fire trucks and multiple crews work to contain the blaze. Police have yet to release further information surrounding the circumstances of the pair's deaths and are awaiting further details. Federal Independent MP Bob Catter has suggested to the Treasurer he introduce income splitting and a birthing payment to halt Australia's declining birth rate. The MP for Kennedy has proposed a $75,000 baby bonus alongside family income splitting, which he says would make taxation fairer.
6: At tax time, families with a stay-at-home mum and three kids struggle by $15,000 per person, whilst dinks, double income, no kids, enjoy disposable incomes of $75,000 each. Surely, Treasurer, this is an appalling inequality.
4: Treasurer Jim Chalmers says income splitting would cost the federal budget substantially, about $70 billion over the medium term, and he says would encourage economic dependence and reduce incentives for women's workforce participation. A grassroots movement of Australian parents says it'd like to see greater transparency among social media platforms on how their algorithms work. The call is in response to a proposal by the Albanese government which would offer an opt-out option for recommended algorithms for young Australians. Speaking to National Radio News, founder of Heads Up Alliance, Denny Elitchi, says genuine algorithmic transparency is required.
7: How it's been done in the first place, and then ask the question as to why, and understand better, and pressure the companies to move to an algorithm that isn't so

0: Callum Scott, Roots on Joy Drive. 14 minutes past five. Coming up next, a hometown Formula One fairy tale at Monza. The AFL finals have already delivered some huge statements, and there's plenty happening at the US Open. Malcolm Campbell will join us next with sport.
1: Joy Drive.
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1: Malcolm Campbell, good to see you.
2: Oh, I'm here. Yes.
1: You're here.
2: I am. Turn me up.
1: I missed you for a week.
2: I know. You were...
1: I had a week off.
2: You were away. I had the lovely Con. We always have a good time.
1: Yes, he's lovely.
2: You did warn me, though, because normally you don't, and it's a nice surprise to see him in the chair, but I already knew he was going to be there. So
1: I forgot that you said you like surprises. Next time I won't tell you. Malcolm, the world of sport is still turning.
2: Even though you were away.
1: We're going to start with Formula One. What's happening there?
2: Well, the boat went to Italy. Your favourite boat. Well, it went to Italy. And as you said in the introduction, because you did a little bit of homework.
1: I did.
2: Or at least you produced it.
1: I was a good boy.
2: You produced it.
1: No, he didn't. I did that.
2: You did it. Well, of course, the world championship leader, Kimi Antonelli, is Italian. And he came from 19th on the grid and won the race. And so, of course, that's the hometown boy. So the Italians loved it. So Kimi Antonelli won ahead of George Russell, Max Verstappen, Lando Norris, and our own Oscar Piastri in McLaren in fifth. So well done, Kimi. He's well and truly ahead on the world championship standings, 267 points, 7 wins, 11 podiums to George Russell on 201, 2 wins, 7 podiums. And our poor old Oscar is down in seventh on 116 points. He is not going to win this year.
1: Malcolm.
2: Yes.
1: Last night I went out for dinner to a local pub, and it was really nice. And the waiter said to me, "Oh, it's a bit quiet here tonight because there's no football on tonight."
2: It was Sunday.
1: It was in Richmond.
2: Yes.
1: And so I said, oh, yeah, of course it is a bit quieter than normal. And he said, "Who do you go for?" I said, "Oh, Richmond." I said, "They're not doing too well this year, are they?" I knew exactly what to say, even though I don't follow AFL because of you.
2: No, but guess what?
1: What?
2: They're already out of the finals.
1: I know.
2: So you said they're not going so well. You should have said they didn't do very well.
1: I think I did.
2: Wrong
1: say
2: tense.
1: That. Wrong tense. Okay, but at least I knew what I was talking about.
2: Oh, so. and what did he say?
1: He said, "Oh, poor you."
2: Poor you. Was he good looking?
1: He was.
2: Oh, okay.
1: I said, "Look, I don't mind if they're on the bottom. That's fine."
2: Yeah. No, well, no, they were second bottom. My team was on the bottom.
1: Yours was on the bottom.
2: Yeah, I know. We've got the worst two teams in the whole comp.
1: It doesn't matter. Okay, no. What's happening in the AFL finals? Where are we at?
2: Yes, well, the AFL finals. Well, we had the qualifying finals, and so that pitted the top six teams virtually, except for Carlton, who had pipped in as a wild card, but they went down to Geelong at the MCG by 33 points. And then in the upset of the finals, Hawthorn, fourth place, went to Perth and thrashed Fremantle by 32 points. They were never in it. And Hawthorn just killed them. They just kept them from scoring their main three forwards. So that was a huge upset. Now, Sydney walloped Brisbane by 53 points there in Sydney. And Adelaide were too strong for the Bulldogs in Adelaide by 22. And so that was the four games that we had. And so what it means now is that Fremantle will play Geelong in Perth, and Brisbane will play Adelaide in Brisbane. So they're the semi-finals. And Hawthorn, the fourth team, get a week off, and Sydney get a week off.
1: Okay.
2: And the winner of Fremantle-Geelong plays Sydney, and the winner of Brisbane-Adelaide plays Hawthorn. So there you go.
1: So it's getting to the pointy end.
2: Oh, it is. We only have 3 weeks
1: to go. I saw Fremantle on, I don't know what I was watching, it was the news or something, and they were quite excited that they were getting close to the finals.
2: They were.
1: It's been a while.
2: But they lost the first game. Be like Adelaide last year, were top of the ladder and lost two games and were out. Oh. So hopefully Fremantle don't repeat that.
1: Okay, let's go to AFLW.
2: Yes.
1: What caught your eye from the weekend here?
2: Well, we had four rounds. We're at the fourth round. And, of course, Essendon always catches my eye, but they went down to Geelong by 32 points down there at Cadinia Park. Carlton Collingwood renewed their rivalry, and Carlton thrashed Collingwood, more than doubling their score, 68-29. And then Melbourne went over to Perth, and West Coast had a good go, but Melbourne, who are undefeated, came out on top by 37 points. And then your team, Richmond, played Fremantle in Melbourne, but unfortunately Fremantle beat them by 25. Hawthorn went down to Adelaide by 28 points. Brisbane, who have always had good form, easily accounted for the GWS Giants by 31. In a very low-scoring game, Gold Coast 2-5-17 beat Port Adelaide 1-8-14. Goodness. Now, here's another big one for you. North Melbourne won their 31st game in a row.
1: Are they still winning?
2: Yes. And they scored 14-15-99 to St Kilda 1-1-7.
1: Oh, my goodness. What's their secret, do you think?
2: I don't know, but I'd love to know what it is and rub it off on my Essendon men's team and you on your Richmond men's team. But all accolades to North Melbourne. They are continuing their form. And then in the final match, the Bulldogs overcame Sydney by 27 points. So it puts North Melbourne and Melbourne and Carlton as the only undefeated teams on the ladder of the AFLW, with the teams that have not registered a win being West Coast, Essendon, Collingwood and St Kilda.
1: Now, across to New York and the US Open.
2: Yes, the US Open. Very intriguing. The US Open.
1: We're into the business end, aren't we?
2: We are. Now, Australians didn't do so well. Alex de Minaur, world number 7, went down in the second round. And our best performed player was a wild card, Dane Sweeney. But we're down to the pointy end. And there's a lot of Americans doing well in the men's. Ben Shelton, Alex Mickelson, Francis Tiafoe, Lerner Tien, they're all doing well. But top seed is Alexander Zverev, world number 2, because Jannik Sinner's not playing because he's got a knee injury. But Carlos Alcaraz has come back from injury, and he's still in it as the second seed. But he's got all these new outfits. Have you been looking?
1: No.
2: Oh, he's wearing singlets.
1: Oh.
2: Yes. And he had a wardrobe malfunction, apparently.
1: Oh, really?
2: Yes.
1: Did you see it?
2: Just like
1: what happened?
2: Yes. You saw his nipple.
1: Oh.
2: I know. But, you know, it is what it is. His tennis does the talking, though. He's doing quite well. And he is the favourite ahead of Zverev, even though Zverev is ranked higher.
1: It'd be easy, though. I mean, you're hitting the ball and reaching out and you're wearing a singlet.
2: Yeah, I know. Or they spin around when you're you know, hitting the ball, your body twists around, the shirt goes around. That's interesting. I got a warning when I did triathlon when I was young, when I was cycling and my singlet blew around and showed my nipple.
1: Yeah, but you were playing with it.
2: No, I wasn't. I was riding a bike and both my hands were on the handlebars. And I got a warning for showing my nipple.
1: Really?
2: Yes, because men and women aren't allowed to show their nipples. It's equality.
1: But what happens when you know, the wind catches you?
2: Well, that's what happened. And I got a warning. I obviously had to wear a tighter singlet next time. So
1: that's
2: didn't
1: why
2: work.
1: You wear tight singlets. Now I know, Malcolm.
2: Yeah. Now, in the women's draw, the top players are still in it doing better. So, Aryna Sabalenka, world number 1, going for her third title, is in the quarters. And she's playing Linda Noskova, the Wimbledon champion. Jessica Pegula is still in there. And she's, along with the other American, Emma Navarro, playing in the quarters. If Pegula wins the tournament, she could become world number 1. And then we've got in the bottom half of the draw, Mira Andreeva, the French Open champion. Coco Gauff and Iva Jovic, the two Americans. Then Iga Swiatek still in there. And then Naomi Osaka is playing Elena Rybakina, who, if she wins the tournament, will become world number 1. So, very interesting at the busy end of the tournament.
1: Brilliant,
2: the
1: US Malcolm. Open. We're done with sport?
2: We are.
1: Are you ready for the next part of the segment?
2: Yes.
0: Power ballads, even more powerful on Joy Drive.
1: There's a SMS for you, Malcolm.
2: I know. Carlton played two magnificent quarters, says Paul from St Kilda East. Carlton did really well to the end of the season, and they did play two magnificent quarters, but weren't able to get across the line against Geelong, ending their run. Now, so this song, I heard it the other day on my iPhone as I was walking home from the
1: right,
2: theater, and I thought, oh, this is one of the ultimate power ballads.
1: It is a big one.
2: And it's from that movie, The Greatest Showman, with Hugh Jackman.
1: It is.
2: And also, you get crap coming on your newsfeed, right? And it was one of these shows, I think it was America's Got Talent or something. This woman comes on who
1: Britain's Got Talent 2022.
2: Okay, whatever. I'm not sure. No, but I think she did it later.
1: Okay.
2: And she comes on and says, "You don't know who I am, but you've heard my song. I'm the one that sang this song in this movie." And then she sang it, and they were like amazed because, of course, no one knows who she is.
1: No.
2: She's an unknown person, but that song we all know. And that song's called Never Enough from The Greatest Showman, and it is an amazing power ballad. So we're going to play that.
1: Absolutely. Malcolm Campbell, good to see you.
2: Yeah.
1: And we'll catch you next Monday.
2: All right. Thanks. Thanks. Bye.

0: Robbie Williams and Kylie. It's called Kids on Joy Drive. 24 minutes to 6. Warren Andrew here. Good to be back after a week off. We're talking airport goodbyes this afternoon. Melbourne Airport's departures ramp, it's closing from October 6 after 56 years. So what's your airport goodbye style? Do you park and go inside for a full farewell? Or is it bags out, quick hug, shut the boot, and off you go? That's what I am. The text number is 0427 569 949. A few SMSs that have come in. Angela says, I love collecting people from the airport. There's something lovely about watching the doors and then finally seeing the person you've missed come through. Chris in Northcote. My boyfriend and I have been doing long distance for nearly 2 years. The last time I met him at arrivals was when he moved to Melbourne permanently. I still remember seeing him come through those doors with all his luggage. What a memory. And Lisa, thank you so much for getting in touch. I don't understand driving someone to the airport anymore unless they have kids or heaps of luggage. Skybus exists for a reason. I like that one. Kylie in Bentley. My sister once cried so much dropping me off for a 3-month overseas trip that I started crying too. 20 minutes later, she sent me a photo from McDonald's looking completely recovered. And then Mel, I like this Mel. Mel's got a rule. Mel says, my rule is simple. If the flight leaves before 7 a.m, you're getting an Uber. I love you, but I also love sleep. I tend to agree with you, Mel. So what is your airport routine? Do you park and go inside for the full farewell? Or is it bags out, shut the boot, quick hug? And off you go, off you go. Get in touch.
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0: Fisher and Tones and I favour on Joy Drive. You're Warren and Andrew this afternoon. Thanks for your company. Di, thank you for getting in touch on 0427 569 949. Di says, hey Warren, could you please play Aeroplane by the Red Hot Chili Peppers? Di, I have looked everywhere and I can't find it. So if you get in touch with another request, I might be able to squeeze it in before the 6 o'clock news. Coming up next, you take a photo on your phone. Will that be enough? You may also need a way to prove you really took it. We'll find out next.
1: Joy Drive.
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1: Imagine something extraordinary happens right in front of you and you pull out your phone, you take your photo and post it. And instead of people being amazed by what you've captured, the first reaction is that AI? Well, that's a strange position we're rapidly finding ourselves in. Images can now be created so convincingly that even a genuine photograph can arrive with a question mark hanging over it. So, could the answer already be sitting inside the phone in your pocket? Well, new technology is emerging that could change how we decide which images deserve our trust. And it raises some fascinating questions about what a photograph can really prove. Well, TJ Thompson is an Associate Professor of Visual Communication and Digital Media at RMIT University. TJ, welcome back to Drive.
2: Thank you, Warren. Good to be here.
1: How much faith can we still put in a photograph? Are AI-generated images now good enough that we simply can't rely on our own eyes anymore to spot the difference?
2: I think that's fair to say to a degree, yes. AI images have gotten so good that really even experts can't always tell the difference. So it is kind of a dangerous, scary place to be, but tech companies are trying to do things to change things and give us a little bit more faith in what we're making on our phones with images.
1: I'm just thinking of the implications of this. Like, let's say you have a car accident or you witness something and you take a photograph. I mean, everyone will be questioning now, well, hang on, is that the real photograph? Is that just your version of what happened in an AI? Yeah. So there's huge implications, isn't there?
2: There are. I think the good thing is with enough time and expertise, you usually can sort out real from fake. Mm. But it does take time and expertise, and it takes, you know, hours and lots of expertise to do it. Whereas you're getting exposed to hundreds of thousands of images a day, and if you don't know what's real and fake and trying to sort things at a very fast clip, that's where we start to get a little bit cynical, a little bit burnout, a little bit kind of suspicious and skeptical about what's happening in the online world. And it kind of erodes trust and erodes our sense of shared reality a bit.
1: So the tech companies, they're trying to tackle this. What are they building into our cameras that could help us prove that a photo is genuine?
2: Yeah, so last year, Google released new technology that kind of like blockchain technology. It creates a digital ledger that lets you or others verify that a photo that was made on your device actually came from your device at the time and place specified. So it lets you kind of have a little bit of a tick mark saying, yes, this image was actually made on my device at this time and place claimed. So that's a good thing in a lot of ways because we have a bit more confidence and faith in what the image is showing, that it actually was made in those circumstances. We're also hearing reports that Apple will come out with potentially a reference image feature in the coming months on its next operating system model. And if that happens, we'll have a wider array of devices that can do that kind of reference image verification technology in smartphones.
1: So what is the
2: seeing it from Google to Apple and beyond? Yeah.
1: Sorry, TJ. What's the phone verifying here? What does it do to the photo itself?
2: Yeah. So the couple of important things to note and to mention here. It doesn't work retroactively. So it doesn't just kind of apply verification technology to all of your existing photos on your camera roll. You have to kind of turn the feature on when it gets rolled out. You have to decide at the point of capture if you want to turn on the feature. And if you do turn on the feature, what it does is it creates this little digital ledger with Apple and Apple servers, and it says, yep, this image was made on this device this time. And then if you want to go back and check it, it will anonymously check with Apple servers and verify or not whether your device made the image or not. And it does that in a privacy-informed way, so it's not actually showing the image itself to Apple employees or to others. It's just verifying that, yep, you're the device that made it. Yes, this is the time and location where the image was made.
1: So in terms of, is it something that you just switch on for your phone and say, okay, from now on, all my photographs will be verified that it's been taken on my phone itself? Or is it, would you do it for individual photos?
2: Yeah. Individual photos is the way to go. Right. It doesn't get applied automatically to all photos that you take just because of resource concerns. So creating all those digital entries, all those cloud connections in the file or in the cloud take a bit of resources and energy as well. So the companies are trying to make you be a bit selective with when and how you use it. But you can do it manually one by one if you want to. It doesn't happen by default, though, automatically.
1: And TJ, if let's say, what sort of photos would you select it for? I mean, if I take a photo of me and the dog, Lucas, I wouldn't bother doing it. I don't really care if anyone thinks it's AI or not. But what sort of scenarios would you activate this verification?
2: Yeah, you're right, Warren. We have a lot of kind of banal instances where we take photos from our lunches and our meals to our pets. Those are use cases where you probably don't need to have verification of the photo. But for example, if you just moved house and you have your moving company move all your belongings and some of the belongings arrive damaged, you might want to take photos to claim insurance for the damaged items. So you can kind of take a photo with the verified setting activated and then have a little bit more confidence and proof to say, yes, I didn't kind of Photoshop this and make it with AI. This actually is the condition of my furniture that arrived on this time and date at the location specified.
1: We're chatting with TJ Thompson, Associate Professor of Visual Communication and Digital Media at RMIT University, about some new technology that could change how we decide which images deserve our trust. TJ, could we be accidentally, though, creating a bit of a new problem where people start thinking, you know what, there's no verification on this, therefore it must be fake. And what if, you know, someone's just accidentally forgotten to trigger it when they take the photo?
2: Yes, I think you're absolutely right. That could be a very real possibility. So just because you don't see a verified tick doesn't mean the image is fake or false or misleading. It could be very much authentic. It just doesn't have that that setting activated when the image was made. So I think it kind of goes back not just to the image itself, but also to the source and having that relationship with the source. If it's a stranger or if it's not a stranger, if you've interacted with the source before, if you have trust in the source, that's going to be a lot more, I think, important in the coming months and years compared to if you kind of can forensically assess or verify the image itself.
1: So when we see images, TJ, I mean, like you said, we can't investigate every suspicious photo that sort of flies past us online. Mm-hmm. How much should we be looking at who shared something rather than just, you know, what we're necessarily seeing or scrutinizing in the image, given that we spoke before that it's becoming quite difficult to distinguish between AI and real?
2: Yeah, I think consider the context, consider the stakes at hand. If it's a high-risk scenario, if it's a high kind of risk scenario, that's when you kind of want to spend a bit more time and energy looking into the image, into what other people are saying about the image, looking at what fact-checkers and journalists are saying about the image, and getting kind of a more triangulated sense of the provenance and the context to see if this is worthwhile trusting and worthwhile relying upon. That's not going to happen every day, but if you do have those higher-stakes instances, that's when you want to put a little bit more time and energy into the process.
1: TJ, AI, it's getting smarter every day. Could it manipulate it and sort of fake a bit of a verification tag?
2: Yeah, good question. I'm actually not sure. So that's an excellent question that we'll have to kind of see in the coming months if that kind of thing is possible. You'd have to kind of hack Apple servers, I think, to do that. And that's probably a big ask because Apple has, you know, billions of dollars of revenue and it has a lot of technological might and prowess. So I don't think that would be likely for everyday kind of use cases, but we'll have to kind of wait and see, because I'm curious to see if AI might be able to do some things along those lines in the coming future.
1: Do we know when the Apple feature will be available on iPhones?
2: They've kind of said it might be out in the next operating system OS upgrade, which would be in the fall in the States, so just around this time, September, October, that kind of time frame. So in the coming months, maybe, if it does roll out as promised or as suggested.
1: And Google already has it on some of their phones, is that right?
2: It does, yes.
1: Brilliant. All right. I look forward to it, TJ. And I feel like we're in a race with AI and we'll be constantly catching up with each other. But soon I'll just be an AI here. It won't be me anymore. TJ.
2: We'll go back to analog, back to film, maybe. Who knows?
1: Exactly. Good to chat with you again. Thank you so much for your time. Appreciate it.
2: Thank you, Warren. Have a good night.
1: Thank you. TJ Thompson, Associate Professor of Visual Communication and Digital Media at RMIT University.
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Troye Sivan, Take Yourself Home, Joy Drive. Di got your request saying, hey Warren, maybe if you can play Fly Away by Lenny Kravitz. Cheers, Di. Of course, Di, we're going to play it for you. Census night has passed, but if you're LGBTQIA+, and you weren't able to be counted safely as part of your household, you can still be represented. Call the Census Contact Centre. 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You deserve to be seen, so make it count. It's a Joy community service announcement. That is it for me for today. Thank you to Con for production and to Latham for doing all the podcasts. Have a great night. The Sound of Now is coming up next. Catch you tomorrow from 4. Di, turn this one up.

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3: Hello, I'm Lewis Donaldson. One Nation has rejected criticism of the proposal to allow Australians to access their superannuation in certain circumstances. The policy would see employers continue to pay the full 12% compulsory super contribution, but for those who opt in, they could access one quarter of their super to boost their income for 3 years. It would apply to people who rent or pay a mortgage on their home. Federal Treasurer Jim Chalmers says it would make millions of Australians poorer. Senior One Nation MP Barnaby Joyce argues that won't be the case.
4: Lose your house, how insecure do you feel later on in life? This is why we have to reinstill the fact that the assets are private individuals' assets. We're not talking about shutting down super forever or taking it forever. We're talking about a point forward for 3 years for 3%.
3: A Green spokesperson has called the under-16 social media ban a total failure and that further action targeting algorithms is needed. It comes as digital duty of care legislation is set to be unveiled in the coming days. That proposes that big tech companies should allow people to opt out of algorithms. Speaking to the ABC, Senator Sarah Hanson-Young says Australians need to have greater control over what they see in their social media feeds.
5: Making these platforms safer. You should be putting in place a duty of care. You should be fixing those toxic algorithms that are driving that addiction, driving that toxic content, manipulating people's data to get to their emotions, to sell the profit that big tech's into.
3: Hundreds of staff employed by a Sydney property developer have been stood down, meaning further uncertainty for homeowners. It comes nearly 2 weeks after the company Battler entered voluntary administration. Reports suggest a group of lenders is negotiating a loan to help the administrators through to the end of this month. Battler Group owes $3.4 billion to creditors. Workers at Australia's largest performing arts venue have taken industrial action for the first time in its history. Multiple work stoppages delayed performances last week and more are expected to come at the Arts Centre Melbourne. Workers are calling on a 7% pay rise to make up for wage stagnation since 2022. The US says it's held encouraging talks with Ukraine's president as part of a renewed effort to end the war with Russia. US envoys Steve Witkoff and Jared Kushner met with President Volodymyr Zelensky in Kyiv. These first round of talks between Ukrainian and US negotiators lasted about 3 hours. The US envoys say that they are looking forward to making more progress. It follows a trip by the US delegation to meet with Russian President Vladimir Putin in Moscow. Showers can be expected for Western Australia and Tasmania, whilst dry conditions are forecast elsewhere. The Bureau of Meteorology's Dean Naramore has tomorrow's weather.
6: Well, we do have some coastal showers through parts of southeast Queensland and northeast New South Wales. Well, we do have this very active low pressure system in eastern WA. That's bringing rain and storms right around it, particularly through southwestern parts of NT, western South Australia, and much of southeastern WA. Otherwise, fine, dry, and clear conditions for much of the rest of the country. Though we will see another cold front moving into parts of Tasmania and southern Victoria by Tuesday night into Wednesday.
3: To sport, in cricket, men's coach Andrew McDonald has named an unchanged Australian side for the upcoming Test series against South Africa. Under pressure batter Marnus Labuschagne has retained his spot despite being left out of the white ball squad. Cooper Connolly, Matthew Kuhneman and Michael Nisa have been added to the squad. The first Test will begin on the 9th of October following 3 one-day internationals and a warm-up match.
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8: Oh, it is a good week to be in the Sound of Now office. We've got some big news to share in about 10, 15 minutes or so. 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
9: Get absolutely ready for this one, right? Because Adela just all hits, no misses, right?
8: If you had told me a year ago that we were going to make a Slovakian ballerina, our headliner, one week. And the song was going to be a song about Nicole Kidman that keeps referencing Nicole Kidman movies in the chorus. I would not have believed you. But here we are in 2026 with brand new music from Adele. She missed out on being in Cat's Eye and has gone out as a solo artist. And things are working really well for her.
9: Working so well for her.
8: The debut album Prima, by the way, not just a singer, but actually a real life ballerina.
9: Real life ballerina, which I had no idea until we were talking about it this week.
8: Producer PJ, hello.
10: I also have to say that if you guys, have you guys seen the music video for KGB?
8: Yes.
10: Yeah, so like when she opens up and does, oh my, like the first time I saw that, I honestly, like, I was, my jaw was on the floor.
8: Yeah, so she's an incredible ballerina, which makes sense why the album, the debut album, is called Prima, because she is the prima ballerina. And this track kind of feels like it's almost in like an Addison Rae, Tate McRae kind of space. Really dig this. From Adele, this is Nicole Kidman. It is your headliner this week. You're on The Sound of

0: I'm obsessed with that. From Adela, off of her debut album, Prima. It is her love letter to Nicole Kidman, if you don't mind. You're on The Sound of Now. Hello, my name's Triana Butler.
1: Yo, I'm Alana Rosso. I have been obsessed this week with a couple of sadder songs, right? I'm talking about, I'm feeling some big feelings, Triana.
0: Oh, yes.
1: And to get through that, I always turn to music. You might too, and if you do, I see you. We're one and the same. So, when Psycho released I've Loved and I've Lost, ooh boy, did that one just hit a little bit different. So I'm having a great time at the moment. And there's a whole new album coming out next month. We're under a month away now from Look Up, I think it's going to be called.
0: While I listened to this song, the first thought that came into my mind was like, this sounds like Psycho's doing a Phil Collins song.
1: Because the 80s riff at the start. Yeah, the production at the start. I thought that too. When I first heard it, I wasn't looking at what the artist was on my phone. So I went, oh, hang on a second. This is odd. This is not what I expected from Psycho. So no, I'm obsessed. This is brilliant.
0: All right,
2: Phil
0: here it is.
2: Phil Collins and Psycho. None of those words are in the Bible.
0: From Psycho. Listen to that synth. Oh, it's my God. Beautiful. It's like from back in the 80s when no one knew how synth worked. This is called I've Loved and I've Lost. Thankfully, not a Drake cover. We're on The Sound of Now. Triana Butler on.

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5: Joy.org.au/membership if you want to get on board there. 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
4: Dan and Daniel.
5: The Quarter Hour have got on board as well. Hello, Wadio.
4: Let's go.
5: Hello, Wadio. Hello, Showbiz.
4: Wadio.
5: Instagram at thesoundof.now. I'll see you over there. Okay, we've got some big important news to share.
3: What's happening in music right now? 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
5: All right, so we've got Triana Butler, Alana Rosso, our producer PJ is with us as well. The CBAA, the Community Broadcasting Association of Australia, announced the finalists for the CBAA Community Broadcasting Awards this week. And one producer PJ,
4: woo!
5: Poppy, is up for Outstanding Youth Contribution.
6: Oh my goodness.
4: Huge efforts, PJ.
6: I can't believe it. Like, I was really surprised to see that. And I'm really honored to be nominated and recognized.
5: Top seven in the country, baby.
6: Crazy.
5: Seven in the country.
6: You know, I had a little bit of a look at the other nominees as well. And they all seem really really accomplished in their own right, you know. And I think that it's really important to keep youth on the air. It's so important to get these young people talking.
5: Lance, you are up as part of Joy's coverage of Midsummer Pride March.
4: Yeah, the Outside Broadcast.
5: Your baby's first radio award
4: nomination. I know, I'm trying really hard. But no, it was a really good event. It was such a fun one to be part of. Again, like I've said it back during Pride March, but it was like my 12th Pride March and the first time I actually ever got to really contribute back to it. So a great opportunity for me. But Triana, we have to talk about your nomination, which is arguably one of the biggest in the category.
6: It is.
4: Huge congratulations, babe. You did so well.
5: Outstanding presenter is the category, and I am in it. And it is an honor, and it is... I don't trust any of the people who are like, wow, this is so unexpected. Because it's like, you know, you had to get someone from the station to put you forward for it.
6: It's not unexpected.
5: Are you really that surprised? It's a real thrill, and it's so exciting. And I do note that everyone from this show is nominated, but this show is not nominated. Maybe that's next year. Hello. Miley Cyrus back. Except now, she's just being Miley.
6: A recession indicator.
5: What, Miley being back is a recession indicator?
6: Yes, girl. I wonder if, you know, she goes on tour. I wonder if she'll play The Climb. I hope she plays The Climb.
5: Album out in a couple weeks. This is new from Miley. It's Bass Persuades. It's The Sound of Now.
3: Let's go.

0: Oh, Miley is so back. I nearly called her Miley Cyrus. Nope. She's just being Miley
1: now. She's just being Miley. The rebrand is real.
0: Bass Persuades is the name of the song. You're on The Sound of Now. Triana Butler and Alana Rosso with you. Producer PJ hanging out in the studio. And joining us on the line, a special guest correspondent from Joan of the Giants, Gracie. Hello. Welcome to the show.
2: Oh, my God. Thank you for having me. My voice is half gone, but I'm so happy to be here. Thanks for having me on.
1: I mean, that was nearly a high C, I think you reached there. I don't know what you're talking about.
2: I know. That was pretty good, actually. That was pretty good.
0: Now, you have been up in Brisbane just this last week because Big Sound, which is a big kind of music conference, has been going on there. For those who haven't been, like, how do you describe what Big Sound is about? As someone who's in the industry as an artist...
2: Oh my God, this is why my voice is gone. It's the most hectic 3 days of a music industry festival and conference where Australian artists are kind of chosen, especially kind of upcoming artists, the ones that have got a bit of buzz around them, the ones that have been maybe working for a few years and want to get to that next level, get some international relationships. They kind of fly in industry experts from around the world and also Australian industry people. And then these artists showcase and you have lots of meetings and lots of artists come together. And it's like a whole community of people, both artists and industry people, and it's the most hectic few days. I am exhausted.
0: I was going to say, I want to be so polite, but your voice sounds shot, babe. Are you okay?
2: Yeah. I can't believe it. I was meant to do a show last night, and thank God I said no, because I knew this would happen, honestly.
0: Really? So talk us through like what some of the highlights of your week have been, because it sounds like you've been, yes, in a lot of meetings, but also out at quite a few of these showcases.
2: Yeah, that's also where my voice has gone, because I love Australian music so much. I'm like the number one advocate for local music, Aussie music, and I saw so many different genres and so many incredible artists and just had the best time.
0: So who
2: did you
0: love?
2: I've got a couple of, there's an artist called Salty, so much fun, kind of pop girly, who also does like thing, and she's like, she's amazing. Lara Buchanan,
0: she's
2: an awesome pop girly. You guys play her a bit on on Joy. There's a band called Pash, and they're really cool. They're a boy band, and it's not like a kind of One Direction thing. It's not that. They all, like, it's a band, but it's pop music meets a little bit rocky, like rock, I guess, like In Excess meets 5 Seconds of Summer vibes.
0: And they're fun.
2: And that's really fun. It's really fun. It's fun. And oh my God, I was at the Sony showcase and they brought out Nikki Webster, who did Strawberry Kisses.
1: Oh, yes, we heard about this. Tell us about that. Tell us about that event.
0: Because that was a surprise, right?
2: It was so good. I grew up on Strawberry Kisses. I'm obsessed with that song. I used to play, like, rinse the heck of hell out of it. And basically, like, she just randomly just got up and did Strawberry Kisses. I think she's trying to promote some new music. But the crowd went crazy. They were, like, throwing out merch and, like, everyone was trying to catch it. Like, it was so much fun. It was mental.
1: Oh my gosh.
2: That was a great showcase. Holly Hebe, saw her. I'm a big Holly Hebe fan. She's wonderful. There's so many.
0: We should get you in the studio over the next couple of weeks, maybe. We'll get you in sometime and you can go through some of these picks and we'll play the song and we'll turn it into a little feature. How's that sound?
2: Do you know what? I would love that, because there's actually so much to talk about when it comes to the music and heaps of incredible queer artists as well, which I love. I would love to put some more artists to the forefront, that's for sure. Let's do it.
1: Gracie, before we let you go, we've got to be talking Joan of the Giants. Give us what's going on. Tell us the latest. What can we expect?
2: Do you know what's crazy? I've just done a bit of a side quest and released like an EDM track yesterday.
1: Get out.
2: So funny, because I'm such a rock chick and love making indie rock pop stuff. And then yesterday I was like, hey guys, here's an EDM song collab with this amazing London producer called Jay Ribbon. And that's just been released through Andrina Beats, which is like our first ever label. We've collaborated with this like dance label, and I'm not in dance music, so this is wild for me. And it's so much fun. Like, it's such a fun, like, if you're going to the gym, if you're out and about, like, it's a really great track. I'm so excited. So that's out now.
0: Well, we'll play that when you actually join us in the studio. I had loaded up looking for a reason because I thought that was the most recent single, and goodness, I was wrong.
2: to be honest.
0: Saving the big sound announcements, and we missed it.
2: It's a random side quest, but Looking for a Reason, we just released like 2 weeks ago, I think. So it's still so new and exciting. I love that song so much. So please play it. Thank you so much, Gracie,
0: lead singer of Joan and the Giants. Thank you so much for joining us on The Sound of Now.
1: Thanks, Gracie.
2: Love you guys. See
0: you in here when you get back into Melbourne.
2: Oh, I'm back.
0: Oh, you're back already? Okay.
2: Yeah. I'll see you next Thursday. Yeah.
1: See you next Thursday.
2: Bye, guys. Love

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2: We've got puzzles.
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2: We've got games.
1: Check.
2: We've got chaos.
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2: 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We don't need a kazoo.
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0: This is The Sound of Now.
3: I'm so excited to have this next guest in the studio. I've been a fan really from the jump. 2022, 2023 was really early days. And now it feels like there is momentum and everything is taking off for Jacquetine. Welcome to the studio. Thank you for being here on The Sound of Now.
4: Hello. Thank you for having me.
3: You know, as I say, I've been there since 2023, right? And these really early demos, you already know, there is I Need Therapy is in there. And it feels like now you've had some time to evolve. This is something that not a lot of artists get the chance to do, is to, so often there's pressure to be a finished product for the debut single and out there in real time and there you go. And you've had the chance to grow and to figure out who you want to be. What's that feel like for you as an artist?
4: Woo! It is forever evolving. I think when I first started being an artist, I was like, okay, everything is going to be figured out. I'm going to know everything. I know who I am. And then I got stuck into it and I was like, okay, this is a process and this is it's a puzzle. And it's cool. I think being able to express yourself and figure out who you are and kind of work yourself as if you're an art project is very, it's satisfying and it's very vulnerable and scary and everybody's watching. But I think there's a lot of art in the process and seeing the cracks and it's a lot of patience is needed. A lot of patience.
5: So much patience. But also, I mean, you've come so far from when you started releasing music.
4: Oh, thank you.
5: I mean, we're talking about some of the things that are obviously, you know, evolving with you. Mm. What are some of the things that you've noticed that have changed the most since you started dropping music?
4: My circle. I think definitely the people I've surrounded myself with.
5: Yeah.
4: And also where I am in the world. I mean, I moved to London last March.
5: Yeah. And are you still out there at the moment?
4: Like, I am. Oh yes, I actually go back on Monday.
5: Whoa.
4: So I'll be going home and packing my suitcase.
5: Yeah. So your circles have changed, your location's changed.
4: Yeah, I think I finished high school now and I've moved to the other side of the world and I've lost people and I've also met new people and it's a bit of a crazy thing. It's very crazy, but I've learnt to be comfortable in the unfamiliar. And this is good. Keeps me on my toes. That's
3: Let me take you back to 2023 and you're getting ready for St Kilda Festival. And here is this photo in the center of the screen now. This is you deciding for whatever reason to stand on a milk crate in the middle of
4: random.
3: Is it Wick Studios?
4: Yes.
3: I think from memory. And you brought in, how many people were there in the studio at that time?
4: Oh my gosh, maybe 15 or 20.
3: Sounds about right. What do you notice about the way you perform and the way you get up in front of a crowd between, I was going to say nervous, but you are on a milk crate of your own choice. You then versus where you're at now.
4: Well, I'm not on a milk crate anymore, so this is a good start. Wow, I think my songs have become a lot more honest, number one. And I'd say my songs were more from my imagination in that period of time. Mm-hmm. And now it's very real and a bit of a slap in the face. And I remember doing this. I remember feeling actually very nervous on this day. But I also didn't have any hopes. Like, I didn't create false hope for myself. I was just kind of just got myself into anything. I was like, all right, let's just see. But this day I was scared, I remember. This day I was scared.
3: It was a hot day.
4: It was a very
3: It was a hot and humid day in Melbourne. It was gross.
5: Nasty little numb weather.
3: Yeah. And then I think it was a couple of days later you're on stage in St Kilda Festival, right?
4: Which would have been a very special day.
3: Yeah. Tell me about it.
4: Oh, my gosh. Number one, wasn't expecting that many people, to be honest. And that was the first time that I felt carried by a crowd. And, I just realized that this is exactly where I want to be. On a stage in front of this many people, That's always been my vision. What do I want to do? What do I want to be? And that it's that vision of seeing a crowd full of people, and that was the first glimpse. Yeah.
5: So in a way, I mean, we're talking about not going on stage, not standing on your milk crate with like hopes and dreams, but mm-hmm. there is something to be said here about manifestation, right?
4: 100%.
5: There would have been 100% some of those visions that you had. What kind of hopes did you have, even though you're going in without that kind of big vision?
4: Mm-hmm.
5: What were some of the things that you were like, nah, it would be really cool if I could do this? Like, what were some of those kind of ambitions that you had?
4: I always have said that I want to see a lot of flags, like in the audience, like, you know,
5: like festival type. Yeah.
3: I think about Eurovision with the national flags.
4: You know what? Why not? Let's manifest that. No, but that was a very clear. I don't even know. I think it's from me watching a lot of Glastonbury clips, and that's something that's always been very. I just have a fire in my heart for that.
5: That's insane. I love that. Well, hey, you're in the right continent now to be thinking about Glasgow, thinking about those big dreams.
4: 100%.
5: I mean, dream big. Honestly, I'm loving this.
4: I mean, no one's going to dream for you, right? So I have to be the one to make these dreams big.
3: Did you have awards on the list of visions? Because is this where I say congratulations on the L Next Gen Award that you picked up? Congratulations.
4: Thank you very, very much. Let me tell, when I first started, I did not have this in my imagination, that's for sure.
5: Mm.
4: And the goals are getting bigger and they're becoming more specific. I think I didn't always know how the dreams weren't very specific.
5: Mm.
4: And as time goes on, I'm seeing things and I'm kind of readjusting what I want to attack. Mm. And it's exciting.
3: So what is the next? What do you want to attack?
4: Well, I am announcing my first national tour.
3: Hell yes!
5: Let's go!
3: Oh my God.
5: In November this year? Let's go. Yeah. Where are you hitting? Where are you going?
4: Melbourne, Brisbane and Sydney.
5: Okay.
3: Amazing.
4: So this is exciting. I wanted to be an artist to be on stage. That's always what I've wanted to be.
5: Yeah.
4: I'm not a studio performer. I'm not a studio artist. Being on stage is where it's at. You can't replicate it. It is live and it's real. And if it messes it up, it's what it is. That's probably better if it messes up. But I think I'm just excited. I mean, it's been a year full of writing and I've been writing new songs and it's time. It's time to sing them live.
3: I'm so thrilled to see more people having a view of what you were doing at the Canvas session a couple of weeks ago that I got to be front and center at. I was thrilled to be there. For those who haven't seen what you've been doing with the Canvas sessions, talk us through that.
4: Yeah, I mean, I'd had my first one a few weeks ago and that's a very vulnerable setup. I'm not even going to lie. I'm somebody who has my thoughts quite jumbled up in my mind. And I think in a world full of social media and AI and a lot of fake creations, I just think talking about my journey of writing the songs is very important because you can put out a song and it's done. So everything else around that is important and the context of the songs and what I was experiencing when I was writing them and also just getting my message across as an artist and why I do what I do. So the Canvas session was a time for that. And I also came away with a beautiful creation of everyone's work.
3: Yeah, so that we had there was a canvas in the room that people could at any point go up to and there's paint and there's paintbrushes. You can create something to add to this piece of artwork. What happened to the canvas in the end? Where is that now?
4: That's my manager's place. We're trying to get a scanned copy and we're going to send it to everybody so they can keep it and remember that time when I did my first Canvas session and he's a product of it.
3: No one wanted to move because everyone was like, I'm not missing a second of this performance. You're there singing live. You're like, I think I'm going to like look away from this performance?
5: Yeah, that's not true. You had to get up and actually make the first move because no one was doing it.
4: I was like,
5: it.
4: Guys, don't be scared. Come on. I was like, oh, wait. Guys, go get the paintbrush and do your thing and I'll start.
5: Oh, my gosh.
4: But it was special. I was really happy that I did that.
5: Yeah.
4: And hopefully more will come.

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4: We are chatting with Jacatine, an Australian artist. I mean, moving between Australia and the UK at the moment with an incredible new single out, Aeroplanes, and just big things ahead.
5: When you talk about your musical inspirations, I know you've talked about MJ being one of them, talk about Miss Alicia Keys.
6: Mm-hmm.
5: When we think about that and think about how you translate that to some of your gigs, right?
6: Mm.
5: The creative is right there with you.
6: Right.
5: What other elements do you take from those two artists and other artists that you admire when you're going and performing live, being real?
6: I think the first thing is having the guts to know what you want and do it. And it's a hard thing to create from nothing, from the ground up. And I feel like a lot of viewers or listeners don't really understand what goes into it.
5: Mm.
6: And showing the behind the scenes too. I mean, I've always wanted everything to be perfect and have it all thought out. And when I look at my inspirations, I want to know who they are, and I know who they are.
5: Yeah.
6: So that's what I take away from my inspirations.
5: That's huge. That is so, and it comes across. Again, I'm so keen to see you live, but I've been seeing some video clips from this one, and I swear.
4: I'm sorry that I was holding the phone as much as I was in the front row there. I must have looked like such a weirdo, but my God, that the canvas session performance, and also, and I didn't record them, so don't panic, but there's some little teasers of some songs you've been working on.
6: Yes.
4: There were a couple in the bank, and you're like, oh, I think we'll play this one and this one.
6: Yeah. I did a little listening party at the end, which I always feel a little bit weird about. Like, I just can't make eye contact. I just it's a very, I don't know, real spot to be playing unfinished demos. But I did it, and yeah, I'll do it again.
4: I think it's scarier when there's a smaller group of people. Like, if you've got a room of, and I don't know how big this tour is, like, what kind of rooms are we talking for you, for the national tour?
6: I'd say 300.
4: Okay, so that's a fair room, right?
6: Yeah, and you can, around 100 to 300.
4: Yeah, right. So you can kind of see, like, okay, crowd of people here, I'm just going to sing to the crowd of people.
6: Right.
4: When you're in a room with 30 people, there is no hiding and you're making eye contact with every single one of them, which makes it even more intimidating to deal with, right?
6: Yeah.
4: And so
6: very
4: you're like,
6: well,
4: let's put myself into that situation.
6: Yeah, I mean, I think every setup prepares you for the next one. So those intimate gigs will prepare me for the bigger ones, and the bigger ones will prepare me for the smaller ones. So we're doing all of them. We're doing all the setups.
5: That's the way to go. We can't wait to see it. We're talking to Jacatine. We've just announced a massive national tour. Cannot wait. Where are some of the places that you're most excited to go play? Have you played, like, you've played a lot of these places before, but is there somewhere specific that kind of holds close to your heart?
6: I've always wanted to play, it's Red Rocks, right?
4: Yeah, amphitheatre, yes.
6: Yeah. I'm not sure why, but I just feel, I don't know, there's just something about that place that just makes me really want to be there.
5: I feel that, yeah. I've not been either. I feel like it would be an incredible place to go. Yeah, yeah.
6: 100%. That's one that's in the mind.
4: What's the kind of capacity of Red Rocks Amphitheatre? Right.
5: That's like huge.
6: Look at that.
5: Thousands, right? Are we talking thousands?
4: Yeah, it sounds. I seem to remember Rufus Dussol did a show there, and it just looked like the crowd went on forever and ever and ever.
6: Oh my gosh. That's one.
5: I can see that. I can see aeroplanes going on in there. Uh-huh. For real. I can see that.
6: Yeah.
4: Oh, that's God. Okay. First of all, the second this song, Aeroplanes, which we played as a headliner a couple of weeks ago here on The Sound of Now, this song feels like a, I don't know if they call it like a quantum leap, but it is like, this is the song that's going to go global. And of course, when you're at the canvas sessions and you were like, oh, sorry, I've got to get ready for this. This is really hard to sing. I'm like, yeah, so that's the song that's going to pop off.
6: Oh my gosh.
4: Made
6: it's
4: life
6: a
4: hard for yourself.
6: I'm not even
5: going to
6: lie.
5: Oh, my
4: god! Tell me about this song, Aeroplanes, for those who have not heard it.
6: Well, when you ask what has changed since when I first started, I'd say my friendships.
5: Mm.
6: And I just feel like distance has been a very key thing in my life.
5: Mm.
6: And sometimes not everything is meant to be, and not everybody's supposed to stay in your life forever, which is a very hard thing to grasp. A very hard thing, because I love knowing, I hate knowing things are temporary, number one. And yeah, you just have to learn that chapters don't stay forever.
5: Yeah, and that's really at the heart of Aeroplanes, right? Like when you think about those connections.
6: Yeah.
5: And you're not wrong. It sounds like a hard song to sing. Like, Mama, what are you doing to prepare for that? Like vocally, I mean, you're doing all your brrrs, you're doing your, what are we doing?
6: Yeah. Number one, take your iron tablets, because you don't want to pass out, because this song, breath control is very important. And you don't want to be getting lightheaded, number one.
5: Okay, that is something I was not expecting to be on that list, but okay, iron tablets,
6: oh
5: number
6: one. Oh my gosh, yes. I had to take my iron tablets because I've been lightheaded.
5: Okay. So iron tablets, you're doing any sort of like steaming or anything?
6: Yes. We've got a steamer. We've got my lemon ginger honey tea.
5: Yep.
6: And what else? Definitely the warm-ups.
5: Yeah.
6: That's a key part of the warm-ups.
5: Does that become part of like a ritual that you do as well pre-show? Like what other kind of things you do like before you getting up for a gig?
6: Well, I take 2 hours to get ready.
5: Okay.
6: And I just – I know it sounds insane.
5: Nah.
6: But
4: Alana's right on board.
5: No, also because looking at, okay, by the way, I know this is radio is an audio medium, but girl, the face that Jacqueline has on today,
4: yeah,
5: flawless. I'm about to ask about the lip combo after this.
6: Come on, Mac girl.
5: Okay. But yeah, I'm sure that's like an hour and a half in itself, literally just getting this happening, because it's honestly flawless.
6: Thank you very much. But it's a process, and I know 2 hours is long, but I'm getting into a character, and It's just what it is.
4: So how much of a difference is there between, you know, the you that's off stage and then the character that you are on stage? Because a couple of weeks ago, we caught up with Vera Blue.
6: Yes.
4: And she was saying that with her new project, she's kind of gone from Vera Blue being a character that she plays to realizing that they're the same person. But you know, for you, it's a little separate.
6: Yeah, actually, I think I had a lot of trouble at the start trying to figure out that cross, and I actually still think I'm figuring it out, to be honest. I'm definitely a more confident version of myself on stage, 100%, but it's so weird because it depends on who I'm around and who I surround myself with, because I can be in the club and I can be like, yeah, basically Jacqueline.
4: Supremely confident, yes.
6: And then I'm just at home and I'm like, I don't know, just thinking a lot and more inside my mind, and I switch when I'm on stage. It's a more confident version, a stronger version, and yeah, daily life, I'm just, I don't know, maybe a little bit boring sometimes.
5: I would not say so. I mean, also, you saying that you've got even more confidence on stage, girl, we're off the Richter at that point. Like, you are so confident. Even just, you know, having you in studio today, like, already, like, the energy has gone twofold. So
6: that is insane.
5: I love that is an element that you find yourself on stage. Like, that is so cool.
6: Yeah, I mean, I don't want anyone falling asleep, so...
5: Oh, send them to me, babe. If anyone's falling asleep at a Jacqueline gig, like, send them my way. I've got words.
4: If falling asleep during Aeroplanes, there's something wrong.
6: This is true. This is very true. Unless I'm lightheaded and I'm on the ground,
5: okay,
6: you should not be falling.
5: There.
6: Come on.
5: So, fun fact with Aeroplanes, a few weeks ago, we did have that as a headliner song, which is obviously our song of the week. We always say headliner is like, if you've got time for one song, this is the song, right?
6: Okay.
5: And so that was our song.
6: Okay.
5: But you were just saying before, that took you what? It was a really quick one to write.
6: Yeah. I'd say the next...
5: What? Okay.
6: We're aiming for 3 more songs till the end of the year, but these next ones definitely came from a quick place.
5: No way.
6: Yeah, which is good, because... Sometimes you lose some faith in the writing process, and when it takes a little longer than a couple of days, you're like, is it worth pursuing? But this one,
5: I'm so glad you pursued this one. It blows my mind it was written quickly, just because I feel like it's got so many years behind it.
6: This is good.
5: This song has lived 100 lives. Like, even just talking to you today, and I know, you know, at the stage of the life, a stage of your life that you are in is a certain stage of your life.
6: Right.
5: You could have fooled me if you're like, I'm leaving my second husband. Like, for real. Like, what you are going through in this music is just rich and real. It has lived a life. So,
6: good.
5: Fool me.
6: This is good.
4: When you say it was kind of came together quickly, how quick is quickly for you? Because it's weird, like, you hear some artists and, like, their biggest hit will be like, oh, it just kind of fell out of us in, like, 20 minutes. And now we're playing it every night for the next 20 years.
6: I'd say an hour.
4: Yeah.
5: Yeah, okay. Yeah.
6: An hour is pretty quick for me.
5: Yeah.
6: I think the longest time it's probably ever taken me to write, like just to write it would probably be 5 hours mm-hmm. for a song.
5: Damn.
6: This was
5: That's quick.
6: Sung, written in an hour.
5: Wow.
6: This is good news.
5: That blows my mind. That blows my mind. Oh my gosh.
6: Come on.
4: All right, well, let's get this song on the air then. Jacatine, the song is called Aeroplanes. It's phenomenal. It's maybe my favorite Australian song of the year. It is incredible. Huge congratulations on it. Congratulations on just announcing the national tour. That's amazing.
6: Thank you so much.
4: We'll see you when you're, you know, playing the thousands and thousands of people, yeah.
6: Oh, I'll see you there. Mm-hmm. I'll see you there. Put it in your calendar.

0: Aeroplanes, Jackateen.
1: Just one of the songs of the year. It's just unreal.
0: Oh, it's actually unreal. It was an absolute treat to have Jackateen in the studio. Jackateen, thank you again. That's it, Triana. We've got to wrap up the show.
1: Boo.
0: On Aeroplanes. I mean, hey, I'm not mad about that. It's a great song. You're on The Sound of Now, Triana and Alana. Thank you for being here today. It's been so real. The full playlist is on the website, joy.org.au/The Sound of Now. And don't forget, you can always catch us on the gram at thesoundof.now.
1: Yeah, see you over there. Huge thank you to production coordinator Liz Bush, who I've just realised is written on my screen as production coordinator.
0: Ah.
1: Not correct.
0: Indeed.
1: Tech manager Michael Strauss, Joy's music director Michael Pohl, who this week racked up 9 years in the role.
0: Incredible.
1: And still going strong, by the way.
0: And nominated as well for another
1: CBAA award.
0: Yeah. Yes. Congratulations, Michael.
1: Love you, Michael Pohl. 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Our voiceover artist is Jeans. 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
0: We should.
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1: We at Geeks Out would like to acknowledge the traditional owners of the land we broadcast from today and the peoples of the Kulin Nation. We extend our respect to elders past, present, and emerging. Sovereignty was never ceded, and we're beneficiaries of stolen land. Always was, always will be, Aboriginal land.
2: The Rule of Jenny Penn is a new James Ashcroft movie starring, as I said, Geoffrey Rush and John Lithgow. Here's a sneak peek of the trailer now.
3: Ain't it strange? In this place of all places,

0: See any pain?
1: And that was the trailer for the upcoming movie, The Rule of Jenny Penn. If you didn't get it from the trailer, in The Rule of Jenny Penn, retired judge Stefan Morriston, who is played by Jeffrey Rush, moves into an aged care home after suffering a stroke. Struggling with his fading health and his independence, Stefan encounters Dave Creeley, who's played by John Lithgow, an eccentric resident whose unsettling puppet, Jenny Penn, seems to wield an eerie influence over the home's residents. As tension rises, Stefan uncovers a disturbing power dynamic that blurs the line between reality and manipulation. Blending psychological horror with emotional drama, the film explores the themes of aging, vulnerability, and the quiet dread of losing controls in one's final years. Later.
2: Yes, I seem to be the token. Absolutely love this.
1: And we've got to have them, you know? That's what we're here for, the variety of life.
2: Look, I am so glad that Film New Zealand has a movie of this caliber and budget under their wing, because they don't have much money. Like, full disclosure, this is not a fun movie. Don't go into this if you're not having a good day. It's a rough old time.
1: I did appreciate that you gave us warnings to watch this. And so, again, watched it first thing in the morning before I had any annoying things happen to me that day. And, yeah, it is not fun. It's very, like, I've had both my parents go through this. I've lost them. I know where they bloody are. But, sorry. I do not have parents anymore, so I've been through similar situations that is like this. So that was the very interesting thing for me. I thought at any point my father and my mother could have been either of those two characters through their past, their ending of their lives sort of thing. So it was very interesting in that aspect. What tickled your fancy? Sorry, I don't mean it like
2: that. No.
1: What made you enjoy this so much?
2: Look, the psych horror in this movie was fantastic, as well as the exploration of loss of autonomy and nursing homes. We don't have much media in nursing homes, especially regional nursing homes. Maybe it's because I'm a country girl and have been to places like this. Like, our local nursing home kind of looks like the nursing home in this movie. So I'm just like, oh God. And like my grandmother famously said, death before a nursing home. And yeah, look, she followed through with her promise.
1: So Sam, as our resident,
3: yeah,
1: actually go to these places.
3: I work in aged care places like this. And they do all look quite similar, don't they? With the with the long corridors, with the balustrades and the windows overlooking nice gardens that, you know, may or may not get much use. And yeah, I found it quite confronting watching this movie. It exposed every potential for neglect and abuse, and in, you know, real life situations, and turns it up to 11, pretty much like the way that the staff talk to Jeffrey Rush's character, you know, like a child. I don't believe him when he tries to tell them that one of their most beloved residents is an actual monster. And they're never around when they need to be.
1: No.
3: Like, that is something that would, you know, we've got nurses and carers need to be around in, like, you know, communal areas and just, you know, for health scares and
1: For just trips, like, these guys are potentially likely to trip. But I found it interesting there were a lot of rooms that were open that they could go into with nobody there for them and things like that.
3: Yeah, and the lack of autonomy too. Like, that's seeing that.
1: Yeah, I must admit, I loved Jeffrey Rush and John Lithgow, and I'll say it again, they were phenomenal. You know, Jeffrey Rush we all know and love as one of Australia's great actors. The complexity of the role, the raw and authenticness to it, and Lithgow's unsettling performance is just like, how can you not? And that's what I loved about it. I love the performances. So I'm not disagreeing with you. I just, as a horror, I went in expecting horror.
3: You thought the puppet was going to be something special.
2: That is a very different movie.
1: Yeah, and I think that's why I was kind of disappointed. It's a symbolic role, but it wasn't the role I was hoping for. I think maybe for me it hit to home truths too much.
3: Mm.
1: About aging care, aging in the elderly care, and you know, like you said, people weren't there for them. They weren't in the right place at the right time, and then not believing them. Yeah. This guy's a judge.

0: just treat them like real people.
1: Oh, exactly.
0: And, you know, ask permission before giving, putting a like napkin on them or whatever. Even with people with dementia, you just still
1: give them respect.
0: Yes.
1: Yeah.
0: Yes.
1: And that kind of really rubbed me the way. What did you guys think of the sound and the visual as well? Some of the amazing later.
2: Oh, the visuals of this is outstanding. Like, any fans of Mike Flanagan out there, go watch this. It's very his wheelhouse of psych horror. It's actually kind of good, like I said before, great to see something in this post Avatar Hobbit renaissance of New Zealand filmmaking that I'm just want to see continue, because more nations making great movies is always good.
1: The dementia struggle of like, especially Jeffrey Rush's age and memory dropping, the visualization they did of that and how they did him, like 1 minute he was lucid and in the right place, and then they do some really fantastic scene tucks.
0: Yeah, he's somewhere else.
1: Exactly.
0: Or, yeah.
1: And time had changed, and he's like, huh? And I can see that happening all the time with my parents as they got to that age and older. And it was so cleverly done. And that was also where I was a bit like, was that the monster? But then I'm like, no, it's just old age.
0: There is nothing special about the puppet. It's just a prop that the resident uses to make the monster uses.
1: Not a spoiler, but when they look in the drawer and it has its eyes there and then it doesn't have its eyes there, there's a scene.
2: Oh, that was so creepy. Oh,
1: that was creeped the hell out of me. Like, that was where I was like, yeah. So I love for people to watch this. I think this is well worth the watch. Definitely for where it is. What do you guys think?
2: Absolutely. I'm like, I've put this on the short list for my favorite movie of the year. Like, I absolutely adored this movie. What about you, Sam?
0: Yes. Look, I just want to give a small shout out to a third character who's quite central to this plot that we haven't talked about yet.
1: The footballer.
0: Yes. Yes, Sonny Assange, that's the character name, is a roommate of Jeffrey Rush's character.
1: Mm.
0: And
1: he was awesome.
0: Yeah, and actually, like, you know, the first, like, character names. He was the favourite victim of the dude with the puppet before Jeffrey Rush showed up. The two characters have quite a nice alliance that develops. Yeah.
1: And I did like also, if you want age Claire in the positive form, watch Inside Man, which is on Netflix.
0: And stars Ted Danson, and is very good.
1: It is the best. I love it too.
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5: This is John Fusoto, director of The Gateway, and you're on Geeks Out.
6: You are with Miranda, Tamsin, and Clayton. We've kind of ironed out our technical difficulties for now, so I know we should be smooth sailing.
7: Which is
6: more than we can say for our friend Rylan Grace, who we're about to be talking about. Because, folks, we are talking about the upcoming film Project Hail Mary, and it has definitely been one of our most anticipated. It is based on the novel by Andy Weir, directed by Phil Lord and Christopher Miller, with a screenplay by Drew Goddard of Cabin in the Woods. We've got a quick trailer for you right now.

0: I need you to come with us.
1: The sun is dying.
0: We have a doctorate in molecular biology.
2: And I ride a bike to work. And it's not for exercise.
0: If we do nothing, everything on this planet will go extinct, including us.
2: I'm Grace. I'm gonna call you Rocky. So, I met an alien. He's a genius engineer. And if I can't understand what he's saying, he puts on a little puppet show for me and my tiny brain. And you know what? I don't mind it.
3: His planet's dying too.
4: We're here for the same reason.
3: Grace Rocky saves stars.
4: Am I expendable? It's almost like you don't care if I die. Hold on, you have to talk about it?
5: The consensus here is that it would be preferable if you did not die.
3: Thanks, guys.
0: You're a great scientist, Dr. Grace. And a great human being. The world is counting on you. In a champagne sipping
4: over the sky. No, or never.
3: Call it fist bump, by the way.
4: Fist my bomb?
3: No, it's fist bump. It's not the same.
6: Fun fact, when we went to the, Clayton and I, when we went to the film premiere, we grabbed one for Tamsin as well. They were handing out little badges that say fist my bump on it, which, Clayton, I understand you have an interesting story with that.
7: I did wear it to a event with at least one other gay man, and he totally misinterpreted the, the meaning of the phrase. Also, if Sony's listening, we totally didn't take three.
8: What? No, I don't have one. Yeah.
6: I know. What is the bump? Never mind. You know what? Let's just skip that. Yep. Now, in case you didn't quite pick it up from the trailer, when scientists discover the local cluster of stars dimming, including our own sun, the governments of the world send biologist Ryland Grace to another star system to investigate a possible solution. Despite being the sole survivor of his crew to make the journey, Grace discovers that he's not alone in the Tau Ceti system. And that sounds really ominous, but it turns out to be, spoiler, really cute in the end. And people are probably already going to hear that going into this film as well. I would like to start by throwing open the floor. What is it that we loved about this film?
7: I think it's a masterclass in how to do an adaptation. And that's all I have to say. Good night. Yeah. No, I think it is exactly how you should do an adaptation. It has a bit of itself and a bit of the book, and a lot of the book, actually. And I think that's perfect.
6: Because some of the book, I know, Tamsin, I think you said that there are parts of the book that you felt couldn't be adapted.
8: Yeah, very much so. I was but pleasantly surprised by the direction they went because of the, you know, the how are they talking to each other and things like that. And it's also, as we've said before, and Clayton will go, it's in the voice of Grace the whole time and from their perspective.
6: I mean, I think if you want a one-to-one adaptation from the book, like, you know, you're not going to be getting that. Mm-hmm. There are definitely some things missing in this film, but otherwise it looks good. It feels good. The story is solid. I love all of the characters. Definitely a lot of, I'm not even talking about Ryan Gosling, but there's a lot of eye candy throughout this film, just in that things are just so bright and spectacular and full of wonder. And
7: there's a certain planet, which I won't name, which just looks incredible.
6: Oh, absolutely. It does, again, it takes a few liberties with characters and events, but the broad strokes of the story are the same. Clayton, you and I are having an interesting banter about this one. My feeling is that when reviewing an adaptation, you can judge its quality as an adaptation, but ultimately I believe that a film or a property should be judged on its own merit as something else.
7: I think it should be held in balance with what it was, where it came from, because if I think things that ignore their past are doomed to fail.
6: So. I mean, sometimes though an adaptation is better, so that's the thing. But also, I think it depends on where the diehard fans are.
7: And I love both, and I don't think it's a one-for-one adaptation, so I don't need that. I can name many things that are better than the book, but I won't.
6: Okay, so things we love about the film, it's generally...
8: And Ryan Gosling, I love. If we, like, I just think him being, I mean, we question him being chosen as Grace. He's playing out his, he's an intellectual person, but he's not the intellect.
6: He's a world-class biologist in this.
8: Yeah, but he doesn't play up his smartness. He's that really genuine. He looks at process more like he's not smart because he knows it straight off. He's smart because of process, and that's really played up, I think.
6: He's a dork, he's just really geek. Clever. Yeah. Yeah. All of that good stuff. It's funny, I couldn't see Gosling as Ryland Grace to begin with, but also like I'm like, you know what? I'm trusting directors from here on. Because I have been very wrong about casting in the past. I would like to turn for a moment to critique the work and see, you know, what kind of fell short for us. Fall short is probably a bit strong. There is things to be critiqued, I think, about as an adaptation. Like, I found myself disappointed, for example, that certain lines from the book didn't make it to the film.
7: You're comparing it to the book.
6: I am comparing it to the book. I had to remove myself from that in a review, but also like there are a lot of things about the film that weren't in the book that were introduced and new, and they never would have worked in a book to begin with. Mm. So there's a lot of stuff there that, yeah, it does not interlap. I don't know. Like, is there anything for you, Clayton?
7: Look, I have, like, the smallest one, and it's ridiculous. He doesn't at any point say alien jazz hands. It just says jazz hands. I needed alien jazz hands.
6: Tamsin, any critique on your part?
8: To be honest, you know, not compare it, like, not the science let me down. Not that it wasn't good science. They just didn't go deep enough into the science for me. Like, because when Martian was done, they really went into the science and it was really cleverly played. This, for me, they didn't go enough into the science, but then I think there was enough of everything else. And, you know, I loved it more than I didn't like it. So I was all for the soundtrack. Blew me away.
6: Like, absolutely.
8: Like the way they used it. And they take the piss, sorry, excuse my language, out of Close Encounters of the Third Kind. And yet they use a lot of the same airplay of like things moving around, having their own music kind of stuff.
6: Yeah, definitely.
7: My actual criticism is that I don't think there's enough science, and I don't think Grace is sciencey enough in it. Mm. Although I did actually wear the same t-shirt as he wears in the movie to the screening. My t-shirt was on the screen.
8: Yeah. So. Did you purposely?
7: No.
8: Oh.
7: Just happened to be. No, it was I wear this t-shirt periodically.
8: Oh.
6: Pure coincidence. Yeah,
7: with
8: I love it with the periodic table.
6: I saw one little thing that Grace was wearing on the screen, a t-shirt that said, which is, you know, on the periodic table, the element of surprise.
8: Right. Yes, I love
6: it
8: that one.
6: It was so cute. My other personal critique, and I want to see what you two think on this. So the film has a runtime of 2.5 hours.
7: Correct.
6: 150 minutes, give or take. That first half hour to an hour really raced through a lot of things, and in that portion of the film I found myself feeling where I was like, oh, are they going to be rushing through this the whole time? But I think
8: just wanted to get to Rocky.
6: It wanted to get to Rocky, and it sort of leveled off, and once we got into Rocky, I think that's where we got into the real heart of the film. And that is the third thing that I really wanted to discover, the real essence of the film.
8: Amaze,
6: is the alien, the Iridian alien, Rocky, who Ryland meets in this. You know, Tamsin, go nuts.
8: Rocky absolutely steals the film. I can't remember the last time an alien creature felt this communicative and expressive. And I've actually gone looking for a Rocky toy. I can't find one at the moment. I want one that moves. I want one that has its own ball to spin around in. I just and just the fact that it also emotionally connects with Grace blew me away.
6: One of the things, you know, like a good science thing I thought was great between the pair was, and I've heard physicists like Richard Feynman talk about this kind of thing too. if we were to meet an extraterrestrial life form, the first things we would try to establish in shared language would probably be through mathematics and chemistry and physics. And from there, you can, you know, and they did that in this film as well, which I know I thought was absolutely brilliant. But, you know, Rocky is just such a charming little alien as well. And, you know, I think emotionally we really felt the daunting nature of, you know, meeting this alien life form and then being like, oh, they're a friend. Clayton, you and Rocky.
7: I think Rocky's amazing. He's the absolute heart of the film, which is amazing from a character that is a puppet. And that's the other thing, is that this movie creates Rocky and a whole lot of things using practical effects, which I was actually drew me to the film so much. So Rocky is incredible.
6: I mean, I have said it once, I've said it a thousand times, that practical effects are what, you know, like, it, the film will age really, really well. Mm. Like, I imagine this as being the sort of film that I could watch again in 20 years and still get much of the same thing from it. Because there is a real, I know, like, you know, do you agree with me? I feel this film has a real timeless quality.
7: Mm. I hope so, yeah, absolutely.
8: I can see that, definitely.
6: Mm. I mean, this is a film, you know, I really like that it's very meticulous what they've done. There's no green screen in use whatsoever. They've only really used CGI to touch things up. Rocky is a flippin' puppet, which is absolutely great. And I know it looks so good. It's visually a treat, and it doesn't feel like it's just, you know, cheap computer art.
7: The early scenes with the spaceships are just, they look amazing because they're not CGI.
6: Mm.
8: Yeah, it was really impressive. Mm. And you know, I was reading somewhere 90% of Rocky's character is the puppet.
7: Mm.
8: You know, there's just a couple where they had to use CGI, but which it just makes it, you know, one of those things that you're like, the effects, they just keep you in there. The practical, as you said, yeah, just amazing.
6: They actually had the Rocky puppet on the red carpet as well, walking up as well. It was so cool.
8: You didn't have I was going to say green carpet, but
6: no, none of that. Folks, if you want to check out Project Hail Mary, I think it's safe to say it has our stamp of approval. And I said, yeah, so absolutely do check it out.
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6: This one is something we've been psyched for, folks. Myself, Miranda, Clayton, and Tamsin.
8: Yay!
6: We've been hanging out for Supergirl, the latest from DC Studios, based on the book Supergirl, Woman of Tomorrow by Tom King. The film comes from director Craig Gillespie and stars Millie Alcock, Eve Ridley, and Jason Momoa. We've got a quick trailer for you right now.
14: You managed to get most of it on the paper this time. Good job, buddy.
15: Kara Zor-El, hereby declare that 23 will be the best year yet.
14: Let's be honest, babe, it's not a very high bar to clear.
16: I didn't know any of you were still alive. What was it like to lose everything in a day?
14: Her Tom didn't die in a day. The gods are not that kind.
17: Okay, this does not look like this is gonna end well.
18: For you guys.
16: Do others on your planet have powers like you?
18: No, it's a pretty small group of two.
16: What Superman like?
18: He sees the good in everyone. And I see the truth.
6: That is a trailer for Supergirl. We got a bit distracted for a moment, folks.
8: A very quick trailer.
6: Now, the film follows, while drinking away her trauma beneath the red sun, Kara Zor-El, aka Supergirl, must fight for the life of her best friend while helping a young girl seeking vengeance from those who took everything she loves. Now, this one has us a little bit divided.
8: Yes.
6: Tamsin, I think it's safe to say that you have the most enthusiasm.
8: As always.
6: Is it as always?
8: I don't know. Yeah.
6: Look, I would like to hear, because maybe I'll be swung a bit about, like, you know, because, like,
8: yeah.
6: Tell me what you love about this.
8: So I was looking back on it, and I was talking to my brother, and, you know, we both are huge super fans, full stop, and he asked, did I like it as much as Superman? Because I walked out of Superman filled with hope, and I thought it was just really quite beautiful storytelling in Superman. I said, look, probably not as good as storytelling as Superman, but Supergirl left me with more empowerment feeling than hope. Simply, you know, universe, very different emotion, same universe, but very different emotional output at the end of it. So, look, I you know, it centers around women and girls, you know, and that's why I wanted to see it. That's what I love
6: in, I mean,
8: this kind of thing.
6: Absolutely. This is a very woman-strong story from start to finish, and if that's something that's important to you, you'll definitely get some enjoyment from that out of it. You know, Clayton, you do tend to like female heroes more.
7: I absolutely much prefer a female superhero to a male one. I can't even... There'd be a lot of psychoanalysis that possibly goes into that. But I just think we've seen so many male superhero stories, so every time I get to see a female one, I get really excited.
6: So what was your takeaway? Like, what was your feeling walking out of this film?
7: I oddly really enjoyed the fact that we got a really imperfect superhero here. Mm. Somebody who's been through a whole lot of trauma is trying to deal with that trauma in a very unhealthy way. And I love that. And she is a hero part-time, I think, because when she has to be. But other times she just wants to deal with her past. Not deal with her past.
6: And that's a, you know, that's a really, like, there is a lot of legitimate story and characterization here. But, you know, like, I walked out of this and I actually found myself actually feeling a bit disappointed, which is, I know, like,
8: disappointment
6: unlike me.
8: No. Like, it's one of your favorite subject matters kind of thing.
6: It is, like, you know, like, superheroes are my special interests, and, you know, and I've actually spent a lot of this week sitting with myself and wondering what it was about this film that left me feeling this way, because it's by no means a bad film. It's also difficult to talk about because we live in this really toxic environment where, like, a lot of people are hating on it for their own ideological reasons, and people are reacting to that with their own ideological reasons, so nuanced conversation is difficult. And I'm there sitting thinking, like, why didn't I love this film as much as I wanted to? And I think I've come to the conclusion is that my personal expectation as a fan and of the character is, even though she is messy and she's dealing with this real trauma, I don't feel that the Supergirl played brilliantly by Millie Alcock, I want to say, was an aspirational figure. And I feel that's something Supergirl has to be. And I feel any sense of aspiration that goes into it was taken away by some of the morally gray choices she made.
8: So just to go, if this was based on a specific book.
6: Yes.
8: In that book, because I know you know these well. Is it the similar, because, like, were you setting your expectation on Supergirl ethos across the universe, across the dialogue since, like, she's been formed kind of thing? Or did you just look at this?
6: I know I've got, and there's the strength of this as an adaptation. Again, I have a mixed relationship with how Tom King writes things. Plus, also, my understanding is, I haven't read the source material on this, but my understanding is that the film ends differently.
8: Okay, yep.
6: As well. So I can't really judge it on that basis. But Supergirl is one of those characters who, since she was introduced in the 50s or 60s, I think, she has gotten a lot of inconsistent characterization. Mm. She's never been any one thing. But I know she's still always, like, in her head. You know, she's always been a symbol of hope as well as one of frustration and being like, oh, Superman is so frustrating and, you know, I'm not like him, and trying to find herself and all of that.
7: And a boyfriend.
6: Oh, my gosh. So many,
8: yes, I did love it. I didn't love.
6: So many I want a boyfriend covers from the 1960s.
8: So I'm glad they didn't go with that thing. That I would have probably, I probably would have walked. I would have walked out of the movie if that had anything to do with it. I don't think at one point she even flirted with people. No. So apart, you know, telling telling Lobo where to go. But
6: that's not
8: so
6: flirting.
8: I guess it potentially here. I think I remember watching some Supergirl things where she's like this phenomenal, like as you say, inspirational. But I wonder if they're just laying the groundwork for her to come out of that. Like this one, she's celebrating a birthday. We all know not everybody gets a birthday.
6: I mean, I'd like that, but right now all we have is this film on its own and to work from its own merit. Like, you know, I'm not going to judge a story based on what might still come in the future.
8: But you've based it on stories that didn't have anything to do with this story.
6: Yeah, and that's kind of what I've really been sitting with, that's what I'm sitting with, you know, just like I just know the vision of Supergirl I've like had in the past, not just this one story.
8: No, but, true.
6: But, you know, and again, like, you know, how she was depicted in the source material, this was adapted from, I understand, was a bit different as well. And I know, I just found some of it difficult to watch, and it took away from my sense of fun from this. And so, I don't know, maybe some folks who, you know, have had similar pre-existing feelings about the character going in might have the same sort of struggle. Yep. But Clayton, you were a huge fan of the CW series.
7: Yeah, look, I'm a big fan of Supergirl in general because I even liked the 1984 one when I was a kid. So, like, you know, I may look at it differently now, but when I was a kid. But so the CW one, I found like a really nice take on it because it was a really hopeful series. And I enjoyed this for the exact opposite reason. I loved it that we had got a broken superhero. And I didn't need her to be anything other than what she was in this film. But I can understand you wanting something different. That's fair.
6: It also could be that I feel like we have seen like a lot of broken superhero stories.
7: I feel like we've seen enough. So
8: yeah, I was going to say. Don't.
7: Yeah.
6: I feel like the MCU has been filled with them. I feel
7: that's
6: like
7: just broken stories.
8: Yeah, I was going to say.
6: Spider-Man does it a million times over.
7: Yeah.
6: Batman wallows on himself a whole ton. But yeah. I actually walked away from this feeling much the same way as I did from Man of Steel, mm-hmm. which, you know, the kind of choices she made in the film didn't feel super heroic and aspirational.
8: Interesting. It's so interesting because, like, I think for a movie centering around a woman who is fighting off these very toxic environments of, like, we didn't see one other female in a rough sense of the word. Like there were pirates were all men, a lot of the people hunting her down were all men, and basically all trolls just giving her really, you know, in theory, which is what's happening to them in the hate wise. But I think it's also the story, underlying story for me, where nice, you don't have to be nice to be good. You know, you don't have to satisfy that bloke going, oh, darling, if you smiled, you'd look so much prettier. And I'm just like that's where the finger up goes for me, and that's what I really took out, that empowerment.
6: Fantastic idea, yeah.
8: Yeah, of like going, you know, there's a little bit of naive optimism is what you're looking for in it, but she's really holding her own on these men who are just going, no, we're here to, you know, some of the underlying stories, and she's going, no,
6: I do feel there is a lot of validity in the way she looks at Clark's optimism and thinking that there's a level of naivety to it. And I think if you were to confront Superman, he would actually say, like, maybe there is a little bit.
8: Yeah, I liked how she said, Superman sees the good in people, I see the truth.
6: I think that is a really pessimistic take.
8: Oh, no, I think it's fantastic. No,
6: that really rubs me the wrong way. The idea that optimism is inherently deluded. I hate that idea. It was, to me, more
8: the first thing that Superman does is try to see the good in you, like try to help you, try to make sure it's better. No matter what person you are or where you are, he's going to save you. Whereas she takes a little bit of a step back, takes a breath and goes, no, what's really going on here, potentially?
6: Doesn't saying she sees the truth instead of seeing the good in people mean that you know, seeing the good in people is
8: no, not deluded. At all. That's like saying you have to be nice to be good. And that's what I completely...
6: I think those are two completely different things.
8: No, oh no, not at all.
7: I think the issue is that we all see truth very differently. Truth is different every single human. So, in fact, Clark is seeing his truth, she's seeing her truth. They're both seeing their own truth. So,
8: yeah.
7: Yeah.
6: Oh, lots of philosophical debate going there.
7: I just want to throw in there actually about the actual film. No, this is all about the film. But I felt like the first part is really fun, romp. But then it kind of hits the spot where there isn't enough Supergirl. Supergirl disappears for like half an hour of the film, which is the part that I really annoyed me because I
8: never thought of that.
7: Yeah, I got a bit bored. Like, because I didn't mind the other characters, but she really is not in it for a good half hour. she comes back for the ending, and that's good, but...
6: This is just as much Ruthie's story as it is this car.
7: It is, but Ruthie's story got a bit dull.
8: Mm. And also, I must admit, I had to go back and write in and work out who the villain was, Krem. Because I don't think he stood his own
7: He's
8: at all.
7: He's very weak.
6: Very cardboard cutout kind of villain. And I know it's weird. I don't think he deserved any development in terms of making him sympathetic because screw that guy. But I think if we saw a little bit from his perspective, that would remind us how insidious and hateful he is. And that would have made us maybe cheer a bit more for his downfall. folks, if you are interested in Supergirl, I know there's lots of different takes on it.
8: And also, go watch it for Ruthie Meyer Knoll, because played by Evie Ridley, because it was amazing for one of her first inaugural big films kind of thing.
6: Yeah, well, definitely something for you to check out for yourself. There is a lot of great characterization in it, regardless of what your take with the material is.
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6: You are back with Miranda, Tamsin, and Clayton. Tamsin, well, now we're going to be moving off of something fun. This is not a fun film. I think that's a safe assumption. It doesn't sell itself as a fun film. We are talking about Ends comes from director Alex Ulom and stars Akira Jackson, Mitchell Cole, Phineas Yun, and Noah Toth. The film is about a road trip that turns into an existential nightmare when four friends become trapped on a road without end. It promises it'd end, but then suddenly, Tamsin, I want to get your feelings first and foremost of It Ends.
21: Oh, look, I'm always looking forward to a road trip. I usually like these kind of movies because it's in one place. You really deal with the dilemma of people and things like that. But this was not the road trip in the fun sing-along in the car way. I could see some people liking it. Just, yeah, not my cup of tea today.
6: Yeah, I mean, I personally had a really hard time getting into it and engaging with it. This is the sort of... The way it's been presented to us is it's a liminal horror piece, not horror in the sense that it jump scares. It's the horror of in-between spaces, and it's the horror of monotony. It's purgatory.
21: What liminal means? I know you were saying that earlier. I wasn't sure.
6: Liminal means something that is transitional between one space and that. So, like, if you were to think of a liminal space, you'd be thinking of, like, a foyer or a doorway or something like that, a place where one thing changes into another and the liminal space is the space that's in between.
7: I saw somebody the other day refer to, for gay men, the mechanic is a liminal space because we don't know how to work it.
6: That is beautiful.
7: Mm-hmm.
2: But yeah, this is it ends is a liminal horror space because it is literally the space in between one place and another, and then that road just never ends, and it is like purgatory. I think there was one description in another review I saw which really captures it. It says that it's a Gen Z take on Jean-Paul Sartre and that story from where the saying "Hell is other people" comes from, where they're stuck.
7: That was me
2: in a space. Yeah,
7: yeah. So I do actually. When I was watching this film, the idea that it related to most for me was, in fact, Jean-Paul Sartre's "No Exit," which is a fantastic play. I love it immensely, and this is really bringing that concept forward into a modern era. And the "Hell is other people" isn't quite as heavy as it is in "No Exit," but it's still there. It's definitely still there. And I probably should have started this review because I loved this film. Absolutely loved it. I'm really surprised that neither of you connected. Because I really just felt like this film had so much character driven elements that I just really got into it. It answered not enough, which is one thing you need to know going in. You are not going to leave with enough answers. And sometimes that really annoys me. In this case, it annoyed me, but not quite enough to me to stop liking the film. So
21: I love that. The logic gaps were everywhere. The car never runs out of fuel. No one gets tired or hungry. And for me, that made me go, what's really going on?
7: Mm-hmm.
2: Yeah, that sort of that they were both frozen in time and still moving. I think what I felt didn't sell me in the film is, you know, while we know the mechanics of that world, that space, is that, you know, you don't get hungry, thirsty, your car doesn't run out of gas, you don't need to sleep, your phone never runs out of charge, you're just in this sort of fixed state. Because of that, there's no sense of, I didn't feel a proper sense of time with this, or it didn't feel like they were drawn out and trapped in, it's very hard, I think, for a filmmaker to convey that sort of sense of cosmic entrapment. Where time has literally stopped. You don't need to shave, or you don't need to shower, or you don't need to sleep, or anything like that. So I think that took me out of it a little bit, because I don't know how that could have been conveyed more effectively, and I think it fell short for me.
21: Clayton, it sounds like you really enjoyed it. This is Alex Olamé's first debut feature. He's a young Floridian state crew, and so I think you'll have to be looking out for more of his movies.
7: Yeah, and like going on what Miranda said, I actually kind of enjoyed that same element that Miranda didn't, in that there is no sense of time in this film. It is really hard to work out what is happening, how much time has passed, and I think that creates a level of uncomfortableness with the story that I enjoyed. Because whilst it doesn't allow you to immerse fully, I don't know how you would have created that sense of time. Because if the phones had run out, they would have done so within a day, and that would have ended up with the same issue. And if the car had run out of petrol, we couldn't have done the rest of the story. So that idea around how they explore how the world works, I really wish they'd laid into a bit heavier. That's my biggest criticism for this film. It does briefly sort of mention that they try science-ish experiments on how this universe works, but I feel like that should have been a bigger element of the story.
21: I found I missed that, so I don't know how I missed that. And the acting...
7: Were you on your phone?
21: No, I was really trying hard not to be. I found that the acting was clever because it was sort of annoying, but not at the same time. Like, they were a car trip annoying, like trying to bring each other out of sense, and, you know, they were really good at, like, just being car trip buddies kind of thing.
7: I have an interesting question for both of you. Who were you in the car?
2: Who was I?
7: I know who I was. Who were you in the car? Which character were you?
21: Can I say who I think you were?
5: Yeah, yeah, go ahead. I think it's James. I want to say James. I definitely related to him.
2: I definitely, was being like, don't scream, don't scream, don't scream. There's got to be something that gives eventually.
5: Yeah, let's say I'm not being screaming.
2: I don't know, just I had a really, maybe I just didn't vibe with the characters. I don't know, maybe I'm just a very impatient viewer. I liked the ideas more than I did the execution, I think. Somehow, I think the way I watched it, it felt like maybe they were just stuck on the road for a few days. In my head, that's just how I watched that, even though logically I know it was a lot, lot longer. Like, they were probably on that road for months, years.
5: I did a bit of maths, and I do know. I'm going to not tell people, but if you want to work it out, you can do a bit of maths around how many kilometers the film tells you, and then you can vaguely work out how long they've been on the road. It's not an exact science by any means, but it gives you a general idea.
21: That's true.
2: Yeah, it was all a bit abstract for me. So, and there's not much of the setting in terms of the world either. Most of the action takes place within the one set, the one car. And they do, you know, make a case, like very quick pit stops every now and then. And there's reasons why they can't stop. Again, you know, another small thing in the movie. It's a hard thing to really, I don't know. I'm really not sure what to say about this film. I know that, like, I appreciated the idea of it, but I didn't, I didn't think I personally got very much out of it. But I'm glad that you managed to, Clayton, and I'm glad you managed to get something, Tamsin.
21: Well, yeah, I think this will become a cult classic because it's really that divisive. Like, it's like very interesting things happening, and that frustration was really, like, I'm just like, oh, is this going to end? Why is it not?
5: And we have a really tight focus on characters, so we don't see much outside of that world. We rarely see anybody else, and it's just so unusual to have a film like that, and I think that's maybe why I only enjoyed it. It's not unique by any means. There are a few others in it, but it also, I do enjoy those other films along that line, so that may help as well.
2: And this is, of course, Alex Ulam's breakout film, and then we're probably going to, you know, see him take a few different creative steps as his career develops over time. Folks, you have been listening to Geeks Out. I've been Miranda Sparks, joined by the lovely Tamsin.
21: Thank you. Have a lovely evening.
2: And Clayton.
5: Thank you very much.
2: Outtakes is up next. We're going to leave you with Talking Heads' Road to Nowhere.
5: Wonder why.

0: I hereby christen this budget Barbie camper Priscilla, Queen of the Desert.
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5: Aren't you forgetting the ruby slippers?
6: You're guilty of nothing!
7: I believe you were expecting me.
8: Is butter a curve?
1: But you're not a girl, you're a guy. 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
11: 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And we have a very lucky dip type of show for you, featuring a review of a new fashion documentary featured in this year's St. Ali Italian Film Festival. Plus, we have interviews with two academics about queer Australian film and television content, and we hear from an emerging filmmaker looking at women and gender diverse people in the construction sector. Very mixed bag. Up first, Armani and the Birth of Italian Fashion is a star-studded documentary that traces the rise of Italy's style empires through the story of the legendary families that have been ruling it for decades and have defined an era. We're talking about Armani, Versace, Gucci, Valentino, Missoni, Zegna, Ferragamo, Dolce & Gabbana, Prada, and more. 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Armani and the Birth of Italian Fashion is featured in this year's St. Ali Italian Film Festival across Australia this September and October. 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Demetra and Alistair, I love a fashion documentary, and over the years on Outtakes, we have featured ones about Vivian Westwood, Alexander McQueen, the recent one about John Galliano. Whenever there's a fashion documentary, I'm first in line to watch it. This one is really interesting because it features the final interview that Giorgio Armani gave on screen, and he really is reflecting on his life and really the influence of his brand. And it features all the usual things. It's got lots of archival footage, lots of talking heads. When it comes to talking heads, they, you know, pretty much secured the best of the best. We're talking about fashion icons, actors, industry insiders, including Sharon Stone, Tom Ford, Helen Mirren, and Samuel L. Jackson, along with Frances McDormand, whose part in this documentary is really fun. This is a really interesting look at a very significant period of fashion and the people that have really contributed in terms of Italian fashion as well. It crams a lot into 90 minutes. It's comprehensive, but I think there's a lot more story here that they could have really dug into. And it's very much using Armani as a centerpiece to then talk about all of the other Italian fashion brands that have, you know, contributed to this incredible legacy right across the whole world, not just in fashion as well. Demetra, let's start with you. I'm not sure if you're as big a fashion documentary nerd as myself, but what was your thoughts about Armani and the Birth of Italian Fashion?
12: Well, it did pack a lot in, and it was fascinating to have that revisit, really, because, I mean, I lived through that era, 80s and 90s, and it was really interesting to learn more about the connection between the fashion houses. I mean, I was kind of aware, you know, you're Armani or you're Versace, and they sort of touched on that rivalry, but I do believe, you know, rivalry competition creates, makes everyone better.
11: Yeah.
12: And we all benefited from that. Yeah, there was a lot. I could see this being like a 20-part series because it did touch on so many different components of the era. And particularly, I've found it really interesting about that symbiotic relationship with cinema.
11: Mm-hmm.
12: And it was fun how they did talk about how the Americans were inspired by the, you know, Fellini films and the Italian fashion, and that fed into the Italian fashion houses being able to move into the Italian market. And then, of course, the, you know, most famously, Armani dressed Richard Gere's character in American Gigolo, one of my all-time favourite films. And
11: so good.
12: So, I mean, that's just the cinema component. Then there's the business side as well, which was really wonderful to look at. And also the images of Milan, I mean, talking about how the moving centres of fashion and how Milan became the centre of fashion because of the power of these particular designers of that era.
11: Yeah, there's that Hollywood connection. They do that, explore it really well. As soon as you hear Call Me, you know that they're going to do a bit on American Gigolo, which was so wonderful. Alistair, what was your take on this film? I'm assuming the Hollywood connection part of it was probably something that you would have connected with.
8: Yeah, I think it was, you know, it was no House of Gucci. I'm joking. That was a terrible movie.
11: nice connection.
8: Yeah. Yes. I liked the movie, but like you, like 90 minutes, really. I feel like it would have been better served as like a four-part HBO doco series, really well fleshed out and thought out. And like for me, who really knows nothing outside of the House of Gucci about this, having those celebrity cameo interviews kind of helps pull you back in if you start to feel a little bit lost, because they really do gloss over things very, very, very quickly. So if you're brand new to it, that kind of helped pull me back in and make a connection to what was happening.
11: So
8: obviously the mid-90s stuff is where I kind of kicked into it. But I think all just, you know, all of the drama behind the scenes, and the consistent having to switch things up and change things kind of made it almost feel like a movie in itself, you know, with that dramatic, and intense quality. So I did enjoy that part as well. So, but yeah, I still feel like there's a four part, someone at HBO's just greenlit a four-part documentary to really flesh it out.
11: Yeah, it really leaves you wanting more. One of the elements of it as well is that Giorgio Armani didn't technically come out until quite later in life, but it was a very well-known industry secret, I guess, that he was either gay or bisexual. They very briefly touch on his professional relationship with his partner, Sergio, which was much more than just a working relationship.

0: and visit italianfilmfestival.com.au for full details. Now we're going to leave Italy and head back to Victoria to look at a short documentary that shares the local stories of women and gender diverse people developing their carpentry and DIY skills to empower themselves and others. Constructing Change is from local filmmaker Alex Riches and was featured in last year's Castlemaine Documentary Film Festival and will be appearing at two film festivals this September, the Maker and Smith Film Festival in WA and the Heart of Gold Film Festival in Queensland. Demetra, you spoke with Alex recently about the film and we're going to hear your great chat with Alex as well. But they also talked about the important work that women in film it's a Women in Film and Television, Victoria. Is that right?
1: Women in Film, yes. WIFT, yes.
0: WIFT. Love an acronym. WIFT is doing to support and champion women and gender diverse people in the screen industry, which has obviously led Alex to this opportunity as well. Tell us a little bit more about how you came across Constructing Change.
1: Yeah, well, I actually met Alex at a WIFT event and mentioned our show and we were chatting and Alex said that they had created this film and asked that they contact us because it's great to share any film that we make as a community and certainly are highlighting where we are finding new spaces and, you know, to be and to exist and to contribute. And yeah, I mean, talk about another short documentary, all of, you know, 6 minutes. But, yeah, there's so much packed into this documentary. And it's a wonderfully positive documentary as well. And it's funny that we've paired it because I just realised a connection where in the documentary they talk about some of the students they interview who are doing this building course about how there are many ways of approaching construction. I mean, there's a view of construction. It's heavy work, of course, and highly skilled. And bringing in women and gender diverse into the construction industry, particularly carpentry in this particular circumstance. And so there are many ways to achieve an outcome. And I realize in the documentary we just spoke about, the Armani one, they really, the Italians brought a whole other look and energy and approach to fashion. So when you bring in new elements into any industry, there's an opportunity to actually take that industry even further than where it's at. Like it's a really a positive way of looking at it.
0: It's it crams so much in, as you said, into 6 minutes. I thoroughly enjoyed kind of hearing these stories about these women and gender diverse people getting into carpentry and DIY for all these different reasons. And the other connection, funnily enough, between the Armani documentary and this as well is that in the fashion doco, a lot of the designers talk about being introduced to fashion through their mothers. And that for Versace to have any time that he wanted to spend with his mother, he had to be around her while she was working. So that's how he started to cut fabric and understand how to do all of the really difficult work that she did. And in Constructing Change, a lot of the people talk about how they watched their fathers building a lot of things, but in that instance, a lot of them didn't get the opportunity to actually do any of the carpentry or do any of their work with their fathers because their fathers were just like probably, you know, a bit old school and didn't think, A, they were interested and B, it's not for them to be able to do that. And so it was really great seeing them kind of understand that and then have this opportunity to connect with other people in a certified course as well.
1: Yeah.
0: Which, you know, I've never been wanting to really build or make anything, and this documentary really inspired me. I thought maybe I could build a little, maybe a dog house first and work my way up.
1: Well, you'd be welcome. And that was the other beautiful thing about talking about this, that it was a safe space. They really made a point of, we really felt safe in this course and also then empowered as well to be able to, well, some of them were building what are called tiny houses and also just generally hopefully getting, you know, forging a new career in the trades. I mean, why not?
0: Oh, why not indeed? Well, this wonderful short documentary, as I said, is appearing at two film festivals this September, the Maker and Smith Film Festival in WA and the Heart of Gold Film Festival in Queensland.

0: So if you're lucky to be in either of those areas, please go and check it out. Coming up next, we're going to hear Demetra's chat with Alex Riches about their excellent short documentary, Constructing Change. You're with Conrad, Alistair and Demetra for Outtakes.
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0: Outtakes on Joy 94.9, and it's Conrad, Demetra and Alistair with you. And we're now going to hear from Alex Riches, whose brilliant short documentary, Constructing Change, was featured in last year's Castlemaine Documentary Film Festival and will be appearing at two film festivals this September, the Maker and Smith Film Festival in WA and the Heart of Gold Film Festival in Queensland. Here is Demetra's interview with filmmaker Alex Riches for Outtakes.
4: Tell us about your short documentary, Constructing Change.
5: Constructing Change was inspired by the Castlemaine Documentary Festival has a local short film competition. So each film goes for 6 minutes and it has to be about a local story and featuring local people either behind or in front of the camera or preferably both. And I was inspired by my own journey of learning to build a tiny house with my partner, Rachel, our friends who have also built their tiny house. And there's a course in Castlemaine that had just started that year for women and gender diverse people to learn carpentry and construction. So yeah, I really wanted to be able to share these stories and show that, you know, with like that knowledge exchange and community support, the skills that are usually denied or were kind of gatekept from accessing as women and gender diverse people are things that we can go out and learn and become empowered to be able to build our own change, essentially. Yeah.
4: I love exactly that you've layered so many aspects to this, because it starts off as a story about women and gender diverse in the construction industry, particularly carpentry, but it unpacks other layers as well. Did you know that was going to happen, or was that something that you discovered as you were making the film?
5: It was definitely something that I felt particularly aware of when we were doing our own self-build, that there were a few aspects of the tiny house build that we knew we wanted to get professionals involved with. So we didn't want to do the electricals by ourselves. We wanted those to be done right so that we didn't, you know, blow anything up. and it's really hard to find women and gender diverse people in trades. And the person that we got to help us with was wonderful, but we did run into a lot of kind of microaggressions and a lot of sexist kind of comments from neighbours about like, oh, it's great to see you two girls doing this build. And we'd be like, okay, and having people explain, like particularly men try and tell us like how to use tools that we were clearly able to use. After hearing about the carpentry course that they'd opened up through the TAFE and Castlemaine Mill, I just thought it was really important to be able to sort of show that it's like there's this huge gap still in 2025 where, yeah, there's just not gender diversity in that industry on a local level and big projects. And we didn't have the skills to build a house until we went out and did a construction course, like a one-day workshop, and then my partner did a tiny house construction course to upskill and learn that process, that it's not offered to us. We have to find it.
4: As queer people, I don't think we, in a good way, are afraid of pushing boundaries.
5: I think I love that about our community, that we see a you know, a barrier or a gate that says, you know, you're not allowed in here. And we're like, we'll go make our own party. We'll go make our own space. Well, one of the beauties of learning to build and to like learn how to use power tools and everything is that there's actually more than one way to do any job. And so often, socially and practically, we're told like, oh, no, it's only this one way. There's only one way to do it right. And the queer community, we know so well that it's like, there is at least like 20 other ways that we could do this one task. And we're going to explore all 20 ways together or by ourselves, and we'll share that information. We're incredibly good at knowledge sharing. And I think that's something that I really love about Sue Hawke's approach to the course that she's running through the TAFE, that it's not just about teaching these students, about it's also about empowering them to teach the next generation of people.
4: And it's funny you mentioned about the space too, because of course what comes up is in amongst some of the students that you interview is that need for safe space. I mean, as queer people, we're always looking for safe spaces. And so there's so many, your film is so rich with a lot of these metaphors regarding space and safe space. I particularly like, there's a great quote, someone says, I want more sore. That should be on a t-shirt. In the context of using a compound saw, but also being visible, which is just gold, absolute gold. Speaking of gold, tell us more about yourself.
5: Yeah, I'm definitely more of a creative type, more of a dreamer. Mm-hmm. My partner is the brains of the operation. So she did all the planning, and I got to play around with all the design and also got to be a bit of the muscle. But my main background professionally is within the non-for-profit sector. I've worked at Oxfam Australia, Amnesty International, and now work at Thorn Harbour Country. So love working in those spaces, particularly around social justice and supporting community and empowering community at that community level to push forward change. And in my other hat is filmmaker. So have dabbled in short films, music videos, short documentaries, like corporate videos. So kind of done a bit of a mix. I think documentaries is really where my heart is, that I love hearing other people's stories and I love sharing their experience. And I think film is just the most perfect way to be able to get those stories out to a wide audience and to connect with people who may not have an opportunity to hear from people like them, who are like maybe older or younger. I really love finding a way to connect across generations.
4: And speaking of traveling and getting this film out and about, tell us about its current journey, because it's on the festival circuit, as I understand.
5: Yes, it's been accepted into the Heart of Gold Film Festival, which is up in Gympie, Queensland. Cool. And is also screening on the same weekend over in WA at the Makers Film Festival. So it's really exciting to see it take flight and go interstate. And I'll be submitting it to a few international film festivals as well, and hopefully it gets picked up. But it's really wonderful to be able to share it across Australia.
4: Wonderful. And you're also involved in an organisation called Women in Film and Television. Many people might see the acronym WIFT. Tell us more about your involvement with WIFT.
5: Yeah, so I'm the membership coordinator for WIFT, and I'm also on the board. I've been involved with them for 6 years now, which has really like flown by quite perfectly.
4: It's a good sign.
5: Which is great. It means we're having fun. Mm-hmm. Yeah. So WIFT, Vic, is very much about bringing together creatives. We support women and gender diverse creators across the screen industry. So whether you're a filmmaker or you're working in television or doing online or gaming or podcasts, we create events and spaces and opportunities for people to come together and share, their knowledge, their experiences, and to hopefully facilitate lasting collaboration collaborations between creators. So we're hosting an event later in September on the 29th of September called Springboard, and that will be at the Motley Bauhaus in Carlton. So we'll have a special guest speaker, Sam Denning from Vic Screen will be joining us. She's the head of content investment at Vic Screen, and people can come along and just have a chat with her. It's going to be a very casual, no frills event, and it'll be a great opportunity to ask her your burning questions. And we're always looking for people to get involved and present ideas. Love opportunities to connect with everyone.
4: And to find out more about WIFT, what's the website?
5: So it's wiftvic.com.au, and that's wiftvic.com.au.
4: Fantastic. And to be able to see your short doco, Constructing Change, what's the best way to be able to see that?
5: Once it's been screened at a couple of more festivals, I'll be putting it up online, and people will be able to see it. And also looking to make more documentaries about particularly women and gender diverse people in construction. And would love to chat to anyone who's also interested in that area as well.
4: Fantastic. And how would they contact you in that if they wanted to do more with you regarding women in construction?
5: Probably the best email address would be to reach me through Women in Film and Television Victoria.
4: Okay.
5: And that email is membership@wiftvic.com.au. So if you've got questions about joining WIFTVIC or wanting to collaborate, that's the best place to find me.
4: Fantastic. Alex Richards, thank you so much for joining us on Outtakes.
5: Oh, thank you so much. I love this program so much.
0: That was Alex Richards, whose wonderful short documentary Constructing Change is appearing at two film festivals this September, the Maker and Smith Film Festival in WA and the Heart of Gold Film Festival in Queensland. Check out their websites for more details. Up next, we speak with Rob Cover and Stuart Romeo Richards about their book Australian Queer Screens, which looks at LGBTQ+ diversity and social change in Aussie film and TV. You're with Conrad, Alistair and Demetra for Outtakes.
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0: Outtakes on Joy 94.9, and it's Conrad, Alistair and Demetra with you, and we recently became aware of a book that came out earlier this year that is the first book-length study of Australia's rich history of LGBTQ+ film and television, covering histories, production, screen representation and audience identities. Australian Queer Screen is a collaboration between five Australian academics that explores the role and significance of gender and sexually diverse characters, themes, and narratives on Australian screens. We recently spoke with Rob Cover and Stuart Romeo Richards about their involvement with the book and some of the many themes covered in it that looks at the impact and influence of Aussie queer film and television. Here is part one of our interview with Rob and Stuart for Outtakes. How did this project come about, and how did you specifically get involved?
6: So the book came together about 4 or 5 years ago. I had an Australian Research Council grant. It was the first ever project that they'd funded that was looking at Australian queer media, queer and trans representations on screen, on film and television. One of the outcomes of it was to start to build a scholarly network. At the same time as this was happening, Stewie was working on queer film festivals in particular and other queer media. Whitney Monaghan was working on queer television. Scott McKinnon had done some great work already on queer film audiences in Sydney and the cultures around how audiences identify with each other. And Tononi had worked a little bit in gender and sexuality health and was a research officer on this project and, you know, had a very long history of being interested in queer film and television. So we got together to really talk about and see, well, you know, where can we go and what does Australia need to think about in terms of queer media? You know, where do we go from here? And, you know, and what are the gaps? And how do we do things together? And one of those things to do together was to say, was like, well, let's write a book. Let's not write, you know, four or five individual books that just do a little bit, but let's see what happens when we think about it together and think about the entire media process together. So bringing all of our different bits of expertise, but, you know, what does the culture look like? What does production look like? And what does it mean that we've got queer producers in Australia? What do queer audiences get out of representation? And in particular, how do we move beyond this idea that we see in so many other countries overseas where queer media research is about what's on screen?
0: Mm.
6: And it's like, you know, this has been represented in this way, and these characters fall short, and these ones are stereotypes. But to say, it's like, well, who are all of the people who are actually involved in this, and what are they doing, and what do they think about it? And so that's really how the book came about, and to try to think this voice together.
0: Right. You've given us a really great context for how it all came together. So, Stuart, the question for you is, how do you then pull all of this great content together to make one book? Are you all contributing different parts?
7: I mean, yeah, it was a wonderful collaborative opportunity. For me, it was a really wonderful opportunity to work with some really exciting scholars in the field of queer screen media. And I think one approach that we took that was really beneficial and rewarding was that we all brought our own perspectives, our own disciplines to the project. And by being able to kind of share our work and have our work read and edited and contributed to with other authors, it was a really great opportunity to kind of strengthen our work and our look at Australian queer screen media and queer film. And one thing for me that I think is a really exciting aspect of this book and its purpose is to find what is uniquely Australian about Australian queer film. I think so much of screen film and screen film history is that it is often told through the lens of an American lens that is dominated by an American history. And I was really excited to learn and kind of dig deep into the Australian context of our history.
4: Yeah, I immediately looked for, and this is a question that comes up quite often on Outtakes. I was intrigued by your definition of what is a queer film. Stuart, do you want to have a go at that answer?
7: Well, I think what is and isn't a queer film is a very fluid answer. I don't think there's a neat definition for that. I think for the purposes of queer film festivals who are programming and who have to choose queer films, often they are films that would feature a protagonist or a key character that is queer, that is explicitly labelled as queer, but then you can also have films that aren't explicitly queer but would have a queer director. So, for instance, the Matrix films are now kind of revisited and rethought of as being queer films. We can also look back historically and, you know, re-examine films that might not initially be thought of as queer, but they might play into stock characters or have coded characters that are sort of insinuated as being queer in some way. And then also we have films that have huge queer followings and that are camp.
0: Yes.
7: So something like Muriel's Wedding, I think, would be a really great example of like pushing that label of what is and isn't a queer film. So I don't think there's ever a neat answer to that. I think there are many different ways we could define what a queer film is.
0: Yeah. I feel like we're seeing that very much with Practical Magic at the moment. It's a film that we've talked about far too often on our program. And now that the sequel's coming out, it feels like we're going to have that conversation again. Queer adjacent is something, a term that we use quite a bit. But yes, Rob, over to you.
6: Look, I mean, for me, I likewise have no strict answer on this. I'm trying to think of what is a queer film and what is a queer Australian film. I often use the example of this 1980s terrible, terrible film, The Pirate Movie. It's this really awful bastardized version of The Pirates of Penzance, of Gilbert Sullivan's musical, and it has some terrible 1980s, really badly done music in it, and it's poorly acted. It had Christy McNichol in it and Christopher Atkins. Right. And it was filmed in Australia, but it was really an American film. And I'm often asking, is this a queer Australian text? I mean, Christy McNichol identifies as a lesbian now. So in that sense, yes. Is it an Australian film? Well, it was not really set here, but bits of it were filmed here and bits of it were sort of a little bit recognisable as Australian. Does it queer Pirates of Penzance in any way? Yes, a little bit. This character is the dominant one in the relationship. Christopher Atkins is a fairly femmy Frederick pirate hero. And so it's kind of interesting from that perspective. It has a fair bit of homophobic humour in it. So, you know, you've got a kind of a queering and a problematic one there. You've got sort of like queer couples among some very camp police. And the police really have always been camp in Gilbert and Sullivan. And it's got a campness to it. That's sort of fun. You know, it is a musical. So you've got that perspective. Would we see it on a list of queer Australian films? Probably not. But, you know, it's certainly one that I would. I think that's one of the things that we really wanted to do with this book was to avoid the list. And when we were putting it together, a lot of people would, you know, sort of come and mention something. It's like, you know, oh, well, I hope you're going to be including this episode from a country practice from 1982 that had a lesbian character in it tangentially. And it's like, well, yes and no. I mean, you know, maybe if it was significant, but we don't want to just produce a list of every queer Australian text ever been. And that's because there aren't enough pages. There's not enough room. It's, you know, we have this enormously rich history of queerness. And the moment we start thinking about, well, all these other texts, Muriel's Wedding, the pirate movie, you know, where, how can we incorporate it? The list will really go on forever.
4: I was really fascinated by, and Stuart, you touched on it before, by looking back over the different screen text, as you call it, which I've not used that terminology, but I will use it now, screen text, and how you can look at films now from today's lens and see a queer lens on it. Did you see a pattern emerging about how the different queer films and TV changed over time? And was there, were you able to discern what were the main influences for those changes in the depictions in the screen text?
7: Yeah, good question. I think in the early days, I think the main influences that shaped a sense of queerness, and of course these are, you know, films that insinuated queerness. There were no kind of explicit inferences, but often it was around the representation of gender. So there were a lot of films that had a sissy male character. They were often British. So you would have a film like Wrangle River, where you would have this Australian ochre man of the land who was, you know, the love interest for the woman. And then he would always be played opposite this Englishman who was a bit of a ponce, who was very effeminate. And there were a few instances of that sort of in the early days of Australian film history. We would also have a lot of films where there would be usually sort of gold mining kind of set films where you would have a woman posing as a man in order to kind of fulfill some narrative objective. So there'd be a bit of cross-dressing and humour associated with cross-dressing. Jeweled Knights, Sunshine Sally, there were a few of those. But then I think once we get into the Australian New Wave in the 70s, there we get a lot of the major productions that would have a queer character. But I think the really exciting sort of area that shapes, I think, an Australian queer filmmaking voice were the film co-ops in Melbourne and Sydney, where you would get a lot of indie filmmakers making avant-garde films, making art house films, and then distributing them themselves. And it's through those circles that we get a lot of really interesting early queer films taking shape and finding audiences. So you get documentaries like Barbara Creed's Homosexuality, a film for discussion, which gets circulated in film festivals and the film co-ops. And there are also a lot of early queer film festivals held by gay liberation societies but also there are a few kind of film festival weekends that happen throughout the 70s. And these are also avenues for these films to find audiences as well. So I think it is sort of the changing nature of the film industry at large that allowed for different types of voices to find audiences, but also changing notions of masculinity and femininity and ideas about identity.
0: That was part one of our interview with Stuart Romeo Richards and Rob Cover about their book, Australian Queer Screens, which looks at LGBTQ plus diversity and social change in Aussie film and TV. Part two is coming up next. You're with Conrad, Demetra and Alistair for Outtakes.
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0: Outtakes on Joy 94.9, and it's Conrad, Alistair and Demetra with you, and we've been hearing from media scholars Rob Cover and Stuart Romeo Richards, who are two of the authors behind Australian Queer Screens, the first book-length study of Australia's rich history of LGBTQ plus film and television, covering histories, production, screen representation and audience identities. Here is part two of our interview with Stuart Romeo Richards and Rob Cover, the Outtakes. I do love in the book as well that you celebrate the importance of queer film festivals. It's something that we talk about a lot on our program. But another thing that we speak about a lot is the importance of representation, but what that actually means. And I really like in the book that you look at it, how it impacts identity, mental health, and social change. I'll start with you, Rob. Was there anything particular in that specific area around representation that you uncovered that you were surprised about, or something that a point in particular that you thought was really important that specifically represented Australian queer film and TV?
6: Look, I suppose that there were a couple of surprises in that, in talking to people, both queer and straight audiences and cisgender audiences, around what the impact of representation was. For straight and cisgender audiences, there was this tendency to think not in terms of individual texts. Quite often they couldn't remember anything that was particularly significant, but they remembered changes in film and television in general. Some would position it as a kind of an encroachment of queerness into their television, and we didn't want to ask them too much. But, you know, for others, it was this encountering more regularly that quite often changed their views. So we're doing this, we were doing a lot of this research 2 or 3 years after marriage equality. And so that was in the mind lots of, you know, the mainstream Australian public. And there was a lot of talk about how this was part of the factor that changed their views. You know, they did know some queer people, they did know some trans people at work, but they may not have had members of their family, right, you know, or they talk about an elderly uncle that they'd heard about but was not really part of it. But the change that came for them and the acceptance and tolerance that was really important for them using their language was that, you know, they encountered this particular character, or they happened to love Priscilla, or they liked the queer character in The Secret Life of Us in the, what was that, the 90s, early 2000s. that these were actually quite meaningful, Jack. It's like, you know, and that parasocial relationship, that idea that, you know a character, that you are friends with them, that you were seeing regularly on television or in a film that you particularly like, was part of it. We didn't really expect that, from the broader, wider audience. But the other part really was, two things around representation. One was, as Stewie was saying a bit earlier, the Australianness is really important. Mm. That a lot of the audience were, tired and angry that there was about a British background or a North American background to queerness that was more dominant than an Australian one. Wanting to see queer and trans characters in an Australian setting, in Erinsborough, for what it's worth. I mean, I wouldn't, but never mind. Or in rural Australia, and in rural Australia in a positive way of belonging. So not a Priscilla moment of we're out of our depth and this is where we don't belong, but I've always been part of this particular setting. So that was part of it. And I suppose the third surprise that we were getting, and this was particularly from queer and trans audience members, was this big desire for an everydayness to queer and trans representation. That a growing tired of stories that we'd had pretty much from the 80s and 90s, where queer and trans is the problem. It's the obstacle that one has to overcome, or finding a way of belonging, or it's the focus, or the focus for this particular character, and this is all they do. And wanting queerness that is just in the Australian background, it's a trans character who is serving coffee in the Erinsborough coffee shop in Summer Bay or wherever that is. Or it's a queer character who happens to be queer in the background. The film's got nothing to do with that, and their character has nothing to do with it. And we're only just really starting to see that, but there is this big desire for that. How do we make queerness part of the Australian backdrop in an Australian media text?
0: Yeah, it gives us a lot to talk about, which we're very grateful for.
4: Jumping off regarding that, because I noticed in the future-looking part of the book, and I wrote some notes down, is that chicken and egg about have we had enough of coming out stories, and can you ever have enough of coming out stories? And yeah, as you mentioned, Rob, that desire for more than that, becoming sort of normalizing queerness. How's that for an oxymoron, maybe? And I just wondered, do you think that is age or generation based in terms of that desire for beyond coming out stories?
6: There is a generational shift that I see just across a lot of the project work, where we've talked to different audience age groups. And one part of the earlier Australian Research Council project, we held some focus groups that were age-based. And I think we talked to people who were born in the 70s through to the early 80s, and then also talked separately to people who were born in the 90s and 2000s. So we had people who came of age at different times. And the older group that did have some very interesting views that were somewhat different from, I think, from the younger. I mean, one was that there was this idea of invisibility, and it was this sort of automatic moment of saying, when I was growing up, there were no queer characters on any Australian TV or film at all. And people would constantly say that, if they were born in the 70s or early 80s. And you'd pause in the interview and you'd wait and, you'd say, well, you can't remember anything, nothing at all. So, no, it was just nothing. And the interview would go on, and then they'd start remembering about, 10 minutes in. It's like, oh, no, hang on. Wasn't there someone? There was that series Sweat, and didn't Heath Ledger play? And it would flood back. We're really interested in this idea of what does it mean that this is how you recall to start with, that the automatic authoritative discourse is invisible past and now representation. And that age group would often say, oh, so much easier for young people because they've got all of this representation. But the younger group, they weren't at all interested in this, and they were certainly not interested in coming out stories. They would be really clear on this as well. But this was about how do you do intersectionality? Where is intersectionality? This is what I want to see. I don't want to see another white middle-class male queer character going through their coming out trauma with all the resources available to them to be able to do this. You know, for some of them, for some of the younger group that we spoke to, coming out wasn't even a thing. That, you know, for some it was, and for some it still was really important. But a lot of the shift really seemed to be, how do you come out in the context of trans or gender diversity, as opposed to how do you come out to family around sexuality? So there's a shift in focus there and a desire to see different kinds of stories that are actually at play in the media. I mean, from that perspective, I do think that there are generation might influence how we think about queer media more than other factors. So maybe more so than how do I read this as an Australian, but you know, how do I read this as a person who turned 20 in the 2010s, for example?
0: I think we're seeing a lot of that in the content that's coming through. We're definitely seeing that change, but the coming out stories don't seem to be also going away anytime soon. Stuart, one of the closing parts of the book is about the future, and there's a really interesting mention about affordances. And I was hoping you could just expand on that and kind of give us a bit of an understanding about what that means in regards to the future of Australian queer film and TV.
7: Yeah, I think when we're talking about affordances, we are identifying what film allows us to do, or what impact film has on society, on our mental health, on community, on also shaping the type of stories that get told, on our understanding of what it means to be Australian or what an Australian community looks like. Film allows us to do all of these wonderful things, and it is such an important part of how we tell stories and how we see ourselves on screen. And by considering the affordances of queer film, it allows us to rethink the role of queerness in our society and how it's central to the fabric of an Australian society. But also thinking about the act of going to the cinema, be it at Hoyts on a Thursday night or a queer film festival with a packed out, you know, queer audience. What happens there? What does that allow us to achieve or understand or change in some way? So I think when we're talking about the affordances of queer film, it's quite significant in terms of the impact it can have on the film industry, but also society.
0: That was part two of our interview with media scholars Rob Cover and Stuart Romeo Richards, who are two of the authors behind Australian Queer Screens, a fantastic book that explores the role and significance of gender and sexually diverse characters, themes, and narratives on Australian screens. It is out now via Bloomsbury Publishing and available online and hopefully in all good bookstores too. That's it for another Outtakes. Many thanks to Demetra and Alistair for joining me, and also to Alex Richards, Stuart Romeo Richards, and Rob Cover for being our special guests. And also cheers to the St. Ali Italian Film Festival, Miranda Brown Publicity, and Bloomsbury Publishing for their support with this program. 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
1: 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But 4ZZZ has hosted today an amazing event for, I don't know. Is it officially part of Big Sound? Who knows? But rest assured, it was an event that we've done for years and years and years called Sounds Like Community Radio. And lots of people, where the doors to the palace, the 4ZZZ palace, fling open. There's been some awesome bands in the car park. 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
2: Jam-packed in here.
1: Jam-packed, chewing the fat about the biz, all of that gas, talking it up, chucking it up. So good on 4ZZZ. If you're listening down in Nam, Joy listening to
2: you. In the future.
1: Ooh. And you've got no idea what I was just referring to. But rest assured, it is Dykes on Mics here. It's Ruth and Sarah in the studio. We are... I don't know. I haven't even unpacked my computer, so yeah. I'm not even sure what's happening today.
2: There's a lot going on. There's some good stuff in the news. There's some funny stuff in the news. There's some bad stuff in the news. And, yeah, plenty of stuff to chat about. But we are definitely – it's one of those classic shows where we've come in a little bit unprepared. And then on top of that, it was a, you know – a real jumble when we came in.
1: Well,
2: to the studio. We're in a different studio, aren't we?
1: We are, and I'm really excited to be in. I never know whether this is Studio 1 or Studio 2, but the byproduct of all of this has been we're in the other studio.
2: Yeah.
1: And the aircon is cranking.
2: Oh, it's beautiful. And, I'm glad I wore my hoodie.
1: Yeah, and as we know, the other studio needs a little bit of a tweak there. There needs to be something going on. So... look, the outcome of today has been amazing for the Dykes on Mics. We will not be sweaty in the crevices during this broadcast. Thank goodness.
2: Absolutely.
1: Thank goodness. Look, I've got some a heap of new music. I've been listening to a lot of different music. And I nearly missed the start of the show because I was thinking there was a gap that I was trying to fill with a song. And I just... you know, I don't know. I hadn't done it yet. And this is riveting radio. And then I realised, then I time travelled into the present moment and went, oh, Sarah's looking at me and she might be ready to start broadcasting. So here we are.
2: That's right. We made it. I feel like you wouldn't have known. It was fine.
1: I feel like in my midlife, and I'm just going to call it that as if I'm going to live to 100, just painfully more aware of how loose my mind is as far as being able to concentrate.
2: Yeah.
1: I'm like, have I been like this my entire life? And then I remembered that I participated in some sort of experimental schooling thing when I was young, and we're talking about the 80s, so where the people that took me in for a day or I was in some workshop or something suggested to my mother that I would benefit from watching television at the same time as doing homework.
2: Okay, yeah.
1: And... it's taken me near on 40-something years to work out why they said that. But at the time, being the age I was, I thought, these people are, you know, on the jazz cigarettes. This is crazy. Like, who suggests? So I was playing along with it like it was the best thing since sliced bread, because obviously the rule was you don't watch the TV until you've done your homework. And that I was allowed to do my homework on a beanbag in front of the TV. And to this day, I get more work done sitting on the couch with the TV blaring than I ever get done it just in plain silence, or music, but the TV.
2: I'm the same. Working from home worked really well for me because I could work from my lounge with the TV going, and it was just the productivity went crazy.
1: Yeah, me too.
2: Yeah.
1: But at the time, I was like, what is this witchcraft and who is this genius suggesting that all my childhood dreams come true, that I can watch television and do my homework? Yeah. I was like, oh, now I realise. Yeah. Anyway, good chat, good start to the show. What's on the agenda? Sarah, you are the saving grace of our research team. The research team of Dykes on Mics generally just consists of you, but Kate does a lot of good research as well. I've been more of the interview booker lately.
2: Yes, you have.
1: I've got potentially got another one next week, and which is great. Big Sound's on at the moment, I think, in town here, so there's lots of delegates walking around with their delegate lanyards and delegating.
2: September's a very exciting month because we've got Big Sound. There's a lot of events on. Pride, obviously, is coming up. Well, is that actually now technically the start of October? I saw there was at least one event that was October 2nd, but we've got Brisbane, various Brisbane Pride events
1: happening.
2: Official and unofficial happening, which is very exciting. There's a lot going on. Olivia Rodrigo's festival date, the Daisy Chains Fields, I think. Oh, yeah, Daisy Chains Fields. I don't know if you heard of it at the time, but they've come back with the numbers. That's raised a bunch of money, so we can talk about that. There's some really odd things happening with robots and things like that.
1: I love
2: as
1: a
2: well.
1: Bit of robot talk. Love it.
2: Of course, we've got tickets as well. For the show today that we'll be giving away. So stay tuned because we'll be able to talk about that a little bit later. It's always exciting when we've got a bit of a giveaway.
1: And I saw somebody dash past the window, Alison, who is the current Radiothon coordinator. I think we've just finished the tailwind of Radiothon, but it reminded me to make sure I thank her in person for the hat that she scored me from an op shop.
2: Ooh,
1: the hat says on it, Secret Society of Gardeners.
2: Yes, I saw it, the green one.
1: Yes.
2: Amazing. Yes. That's
1: so
2: beautiful.
1: That just reminded me. If you can hear me, Al, thanks for the hat. I'll send you a message, though. Look, we've got the reason why I wanted to muck around with the music is because actually I might do this and then I can find something for that. I was going to start off with a bit of a banger, so we might as well do that. But then I hadn't programmed the second song from that, and the second song that I'd had in there, and once again, riveting radio, isn't it? Explaining the cogs of your own mind. But anyway, here it is. Here's new music from Jaguar Jones. This one is called Kawasaki Ninja, and I feel like they're referring to the Kawasaki Ninja motorbike. And, you know, we've all been on the M1, and a

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3: We're back, Sarah.
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3: 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They've been still bumbling around outside there for Sounds Like Community Radio. It's great to see all of the community radio heads around. 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
4: Mm.
3: I mean, honestly. Oh,
4: absolutely. That was some very fun music. I was boogieing in my seat. Voices by Disclosure with Sasha Keeble and Kawasaki Ninja by Jaguar Jones.
3: Yes.
4: I have to admit, I actually had no idea what you were talking about with the Kawasaki Ninja, so I had to Google that.
3: Oh, did you?
4: I didn't know that. I don't know anything about like cars or bikes or anything. So, but now that I've seen it, I know exactly what you're talking about. And
3: I don't know why I've sometimes got a fetish for some motor vehicles.
4: Mm.
3: And it's a sometimes fetish for some.
4: Yeah.
3: It's not all, it's okay. Some.
4: Okay.
3: But
4: yeah.
3: I particularly like the cut of the jib of the Kawasaki yep. Ninja. It's
4: pretty.
3: Because it's a bit sci-fi-y yeah. as well. It's a bit Tron.
4: Yeah, I was going to say like Tron, yeah.
3: And anything that's a bit alien and a bit sci-fi, I'm a little bit drawn to.
4: Yeah.
3: Yeah, because I just like, I mean, not like I collect, I just like things like that.
4: Yeah, no, fair enough.
3: gadgets are interesting to me.
4: Yes.
3: They can be used for good and for not so good. We have a man in Taiwan that has used a robot vacuum cleaner to discover or record marital infidelity.
4: Mm.
3: Now, what I find interesting, Sarah, about this, and I'll get you to brief us on this report shortly, I thought to try and flesh out this segment that we are now doing on robot vacuums and their power to catch people engaging in engaging in untruthful acts. I put this into the search engine of my PC, my laptop, and I wrote, what weird things do people do with robot vacuums like sex acts?
4: Okay, you're going to be getting some weird ads coming up, I think.
3: Well, yeah, I've got my computers full of weird ads already. But once we go into our Taiwanese friend, who he's been jailed, I can probably add with some further commentary about the misuse.
4: The weird things.
3: The apparent global misuse of robot vacuums.
4: And I would think it's not just robot vacuums. There's got to be some other robot, like household items that people are doing weird things with.
3: Yes.
4: But yeah, so a Taiwanese man. I feel conflicted about this because he hadn't bought the vacuum cleaner to spy on her. He had just bought it, and I mean, so many like smart home devices or, you know, robotic home devices have cameras in them now.
3: Mm.
4: Essentially, like the long and the short of it is that he was going to surprise his wife just by talking to her through it and being like, hey, it's me, the vacuum. But then through the camera, he actually ended up catching her with her lover, basically, is what had happened. So he accidentally caught her cheating with the vacuum, or at least that's, you know, what the evidence is sort of showing. And then he continued recording them as evidence for a subsequent lawsuit. So, like, for the divorce proceedings and whatnot. So, it was, he took her to court, took her and her lover to court, and asked for $68,000 as compensation. And the judges did rule in his favor that, yes, that... he did get that, and he didn't get the full $68,000, but he did get quite a bit of money from it. About a quarter of that, so math, I don't know, 1.7 or something, 1.6 or something, or 16,000 or something like that. But then she filed a countersuit and sued him for recording her in a private act, in a private place. And he's now got jail time. So at first ruled in his favor and he was like, yeah, take that, take that, ex-wife.
3: He thought he'd got it. Thought he'd won.
4: And then, so under Taiwanese law, recording or disclosing another person's private activities or information without informing them beforehand carries a sentence of up to 3 years in prison, which does make me think, I mean, how many people have accidentally done that in Taiwan with all of these smart devices? But anyway,
3: well, in 2022, there was an MIT technology review that the aptly named company iRobot behind the uber popular Roomba vacuums confirmed that gig workers outside of the US broke a non-disclosure agreement when sharing intimate photos, including one of a woman on the toilet, to social media. So they, they basically took the photos off the storage of the Roombas and people in various states of undress and leaked them onto social media.
4: Oh my gosh, it's just horrific. And I don't know if you've seen in the news lately about those Kmart smart glasses that have been all over the news. I think it was an entire council had banned them from swimming pools because of how easily they can record people in public. But all of that's a little bit scary as well, how easy it is to...
3: Oh, they're revolting.
4: Yeah,
3: absolutely. What about the 52-year-old owner of a robot vacuum that attacked her?
4: Oh.
3: Yes. So there was a woman who was napping on the floor and firefighters had to come to her rescue and had to eventually untangle her hair from the jaws of the robot vacuum.
4: Goodness.
3: So thankfully her locks were unharmed, but she was sleeping and basically the robot vacuum tried to suck her up.
4: Oh, my gosh.
3: And all of her hair got entangled, so she ended up with a robot vacuum hanging from her head.
4: Yeah, that is terrifying. I will admit I'm quite partial to a smart home device. I've got a lot of things in my house and, I'm starting to think maybe I should be a little bit scared of something.
3: And look, there was even this article from Gizmodo in 2010. So, you know, things were starting to become alive for the Roomba scene back then. This article entitled "People's Emotional Attachment to Roombas Bodes Well for Inevitable Sex Robot Industry." So there was a study done by Georgia Tech's College of Computing showed that 21 out of 30 studied Roomba owners gave their bots names, while 16 referred to them as he.
4: Oh, my gosh. Yeah.
3: People also like to help out the Roomba, pre-cleaning for it and even buying new rugs for it to clean up.
4: That is wild. Pre-cleaning for your Roomba?
3: Yes. Yes.
4: It's like the pre-clean before a cleaner comes over, where you don't want the cleaner to know that your house is really messy.
3: I know, right? It's madness.
4: Yeah.
3: Yeah, happens in my mother's household.
4: That happened as a kid when we had a cleaner a couple of times.
3: I've got my mother a cleaner. I don't actually tell her that the cleaner is coming because she will clean the house.
4: It'll be spotless.
3: I'm like, no, I'm not telling you. Yeah. And then she says, you've got to write in my calendar when these people are coming. And I'm like, do I? Yeah. So, look, people are naming their Roombas. And I don't think that the lady that got eaten by her vacuum would have wanted to name it. But, yes, it's exciting. Speaking of my dear mother, this is something that I found very interesting and weird and just, I'm not sure. She was having trouble with her doing some housework and it was giving her a sore back. And so the government under the aged care system bought her a robot vacuum cleaner. But she was not able to learn how to use it.
4: Yeah, because it takes a bit of setting up and, like, troubleshooting when they
3: and
4: start to go rogue.
3: And then cleaning it as well and maintaining it.
4: Yeah.
3: And I was like, what was the point of giving an 80-year-old woman a vacuum cleaner, a robotic vacuum cleaner that isn't, you know, somebody's trying to tech up the oldies, but you know, I mean, even at my age, I'm just not going to get another iPhone because I can't be bothered. I don't even understand what they do anymore.
4: Yeah,
3: I want things like that to do less.
4: Yeah,
3: because who cares?
4: I agree. I've been yearning for a dumb phone.
3: Like, who cares?
4: It's getting ridiculous. Robots are taking over.
3: I might marry a robot vacuum. It's got to be better than my choices so far. What would I name my robot vacuum?
4: The Teletubbies, the vacuum. That was a girl, right, I think? I don't know.
3: Oh, was it? Was there a vacuum in the Teletubbies?
4: Yeah. Unless I'm misremembering. I swear there was a vacuum in the Teletubbies. Yeah. I don't know. I was a kid. I haven't seen it since. Yeah, Nunu, the vacuum.
3: Oh, Nunu the vacuum.
4: Yeah.
3: That's so cute. Yeah, I don't know what I'd name my robot vacuum bride. I'd probably just name them Helpful.
4: Yeah.
3: Not. Yeah. All right. Now, I'm excited to play these next couple of tracks, actually. Mm-hmm. There has been a couple of tracks released from Michelle Indigo Cello's new duets album called Synonym. This is a cover of I Knew You Were Waiting that I think, was it George Michael and Kiki D did? I'd have to look it up. Yeah, I'll look it up and get that right. And it's with Cynthia Erivo.
4: Oh, yeah. I love Cynthia.
3: Yeah. And then the next song I'm going to play after that is Calling Me. It's a new music from, I think it's pretty new, from Candice LeRae. Candice LeRae was a member of the Marindas, and we've played a little bit of the Marindas quite a bit. We've also played a lot History Eraser, which the Marindas did with Courtney Barnett. And I just happened to hang out a bit with Candice at Gympie Muster recently. We had a chat in the car. I drove into the festival one day and Candice was my passenger, and she was talking to me about these amazing stories about her dad and the fish traps that he still maintains and catches fish with in Darwin. A show that she's got where she recreates a giant fish trap and it's wired up to synthesizers and things.
4: Ah, that's so cool.
3: Yeah, but the music is really beautiful as well. So I thought, wow, I'm going to play this song called Calling Me, but we'll play it after the Michelle Indigo cello track. So keep an eye out for both of those. This new record from Michelle Indigo cello called Synonyms is all duets and it's sounding beaut already. It's coming out real soon. So let's go to that and we'll be back after this. Dykes on Mics on 4ZZZ and Joy 94.9.

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1: From Pearl Jam to Beastie Boys, Alanis Morissette to Spice Girls, Michael is ready to bring you the best pop, rock, dance and trance tracks from the 90s and noughties. 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
2: Hello. We're back.
3: We are back, yeah.
2: Dykes on Mics here on 4ZZZ and Joy 94.9. It is, we just heard from Candice LeRae, new music with Calling Me. So good. More new music from Michelle Indigo, cello and duet with Cynthia Erivo. And that is the cover. And I need to give myself a massive slap upside the head. Actually, a cover of a song that was released by George Michael and Aretha Franklin. I said somebody completely different because I was, not. How could I?
3: They were both amazing, and I will say we've been enjoying the aircon in this studio because, as we mentioned earlier, we've swapped studios, and I swear the speakers are better in here as well, so I was really enjoying that.
2: Oh, I've got it up loud a bit too.
3: Yeah.
2: Maybe they are. Maybe it's the angle.
3: Yeah, something.
2: Yes.
3: Something in here. Or maybe it's just that I'm a bit cooler, so I'm not feeling agitated or something. I'm able to enjoy it a little bit more. But yes, it was beautiful.
2: Oh, look, now there's a little bit to be, we've all got this problem of the orange curse across the world.
3: Mm, yeah.
2: Seems to be people that love orange, being orange. We've got an orange person here. America's got an orange person. What is it with the orange people?
3: Mm.
2: Don't want to sound anti-orange, but they're not doing themselves any favours.
3: No, they're not. Yeah, not all orange people, but I feel like...
2: Yes, hashtag not all orange people.
3: Yeah, however, select few orange people are really, making them look bad.
2: Making it hard for the rest of them.
3: Exactly.
2: Making it hard.
3: It's, yeah.
2: The latest is Rumpy Pumpy.
3: And there's a couple of things from him this week. One sort of vague threat. It sounds like a threat. I mean, I don't think it is a threat. I think he just doesn't know how to string a sentence together. He has said that transgender people will, quote unquote, end if GOP keeps Congress in the midterms. So this is to encourage people to vote for them in the upcoming midterms for the Republicans. In the same little bit of speech, he also said that transgender will never end. So you're going to have the taxes raised. You're going to have crazy things happening like the men and women's sports will never end. None of this transgender will never end.
2: I hope it doesn't end.
3: Nonsensical. I know, right?
2: I had the most...
3: Don't threaten me with a good time.
2: I had the most enlivening, fun conversation with a transgender person today, and I had one last night as well.
3: Yeah.
2: And many of them are my friends. And, yeah, I hope that it doesn't end. And the world is so much better with diversity.
3: Absolutely.
2: Like, it's so interesting hearing different people's perspectives.
3: And the audacity that he thinks that he could have any part in that when transgender people have been around since the dawn of time for as long as we have history.
2: Longer than the colour orange, I would imagine.
3: Yeah, I would imagine that as well.
2: Yeah.
3: It's absolutely ridiculous. So anyway.
2: I wonder how he plans on that. What is it if you...
3: Yeah.
2: He's made a few debacles with passports and things where he's made debacles and caused people, even his own supporters, to be stuck with different things. I think it was Caitlyn Jenner that got a bit stuck from the passport debacle. That'll teach her for voting in the wrong direction, voting against your captor.
3: Oh my goodness!
2: Voting for those that oppress you.
3: Exactly.
2: Yeah. I could use the word Stockholm syndrome, but that is a made up term.
3: Mm.
2: There is a big long history behind that term,
3: yeah.
2: And it's actually, it was actually made up by. Read into it. I won't go too much into it, but basically it was made up on the spot by a psychiatrist at the scene of the hostage situation where their attempts to negotiate had failed, but somebody inside the building that was in the hostage situation was giving information that they ignored that would have helped them to actually get... So they didn't listen, and it was pretty much a woman. And so the male psychiatrist said, oh, after they stormed the place, the bank, I think, where the people were being held hostage and it didn't go so well, the person was being interviewed and they were asked about the person inside, the lady inside, and the information that they were getting from inside. And the psychiatrist or whoever it was on the interview said, oh, no, that person had this Stockholm syndrome. Where they had become too attached to their captors and they just made it up on the spot to save face because the decisions that they made in trying to free the hostages didn't work out so well.
3: Oh, my goodness.
2: So I just don't use the word – I try not to use the word Stockholm syndrome because it is born out of misogyny.
3: Yeah, I never knew that. That's really interesting.
2: Yeah, yeah. I listened to it once when I was – I don't know. I went through a phase of listening to weird. I'll say it because it's across the other side of the world. BBC World Service podcasts, and there were some really interesting ones. I don't know. I listened to one with. I think the author was her name was Ginger Gorman, and she wrote a book about meeting. And in getting to know the people that these people that were trolling her from the United States, she did. She was a journalist in Far North Queensland, and she did a feature article on two queer guys that had children, and it was a bit of a pro-gay marriage, pro-gay family article, and the. Unfortunately, these two men, one of them or both of them, ended up being charged with pedophilia. So that – and then she ended up being targeted by kind of a group of trolls and basically dragged her from A to B over the internet about her support of pedophiles and because she just simply – so instead of kind of – and it got really – you know, they doxed her and all sorts of stuff and it got really ugly. And instead of kind of crawling into a ball and hiding under a rock, she decided to pursue the trolls and actually get to know them and befriend them. So I think the book is called Troll Hunter.
3: Yeah, that's really interesting. Yeah.
2: Anyway, I don't know why I went talking about that, but in the same time I think I was listening to that, then
3: I was learned about the Stockholm syndrome.
2: I learned about the I think it was her being interviewed. Or maybe it wasn't. Anyway.
3: Yeah.
2: There's I've had so many experiences that it's hard to know.
3: Yeah. but yes, it reminds me of the saying, the leopard, I didn't think the leopards would eat my face, says the person who voted for the leopards eating people party.
2: Yeah.
3: That's what it's like.
2: Yeah, that's right. Yeah, when Caitlyn Jenner's passport got rejected or something, or she was had to get the passport of the gender she was born with, right?
3: Yeah.
2: She probably got stuck in like somewhere exotic.
3: Yeah. Anyway.
2: Amazing. Well, good luck to the Orange, gamble over there. I call a lot of things the Orange Gamble. Good luck to the Orange Gamble over there. We've got our own problems with our Orange Gamble. But all the rich people seem to be getting meaner and meaner and meaner. We've got our own Husey just being mean all the time and saying mean things about... And they're all sitting on their pile of... Oh, we've had a subscriber! Ooh. Doot, doot! Hopefully your name comes up and we'll have to be able to talk it out with you. And oh, here it is, Samantha!
3: Well, thank you, Samantha,
2: from Launton. Oh.
3: We appreciate you.
2: Is that Samantha Jones from Sex in the City? I do not. No, it's Samantha from Launton. Mm. Thanks for your subscription, Samantha. That's awesome. Anyway, I am carrying on like a pork chop. I was going to talk about Elon Musk prompting Grok, his AI bot, to... kind of roast Billie Eilish, but you know,
3: yeah, I've seen that, and I've seen his cringe interviews talking about getting Grok to roast people. He's just, with all that money, you would think he would have someone who would advise him on, maybe don't say that, you know, maybe this is going to make you look like a loser, you know.
2: What I think about these rich people that are suddenly on the turn, like mm-hmm. Dave Hughes, mm-hmm. other people that have suddenly come out is like, you mm-hmm. know, Elon Musk as well, they all rode the wave into popularity on mm-hmm. false pretenses.
3: Yeah.
2: Right? Elon was like, who's this tech guru saving the planet, electric cars? What an innovator. You know, seemed to like smoking doobies and hanging out with cool, having babies with cool electronic artists, chicks, you know, and seemed to be progressive and kind of, and then just lost his mind because he had a transgender child.
3: Yeah.
2: Like, I mean, no wonder. Like, world leaders are scared. This is how powerful our transgender friends are. If they didn't know, they've literally flipped a billionaire into an absolute loon.
3: Yeah.
2: Because he, you know, these sorts of, but they all rode in on false pretenses and they got the community's support, a lot of support, because maybe they thought these things all along and they didn't express themselves. Mm. And then they get all rich and on their, and then in their privileged positions, and then they absolutely turn.
3: Mm. I also think for some it's just an easy way to get, like, I hadn't heard the name Husey in so long, and then I've heard it like four times in the last week. And I think for some people it's just a really easy way to get their name back out there.
2: Do you know what, though? It's an actual career move. So your Stefanovics, your Sanderlanders, and everyone else that's quit mainstream media and started their own podcast.
3: Yeah.
2: The evidence shows that you accelerate your wealth and accelerate your earning power, like, astronomically by finding a way to have yourself cancelled.
3: Yeah.
2: So we need to get the Dykes on Mics cancelled.
3: Okay.
2: What are we going to say?
3: I can't believe we haven't been cancelled already, to be honest. So if we haven't done it yet, the amount of things we've said about certain religions and certain politicians and certain whatever, I'm shocked that we haven't already.
2: Yeah. Well, all I'm going to say is pineapple on pizza is the work of the devil. There you go. Cancel that. Let's go to some more new music. This is new music from local artist Faith Carews with October. And then I've been listening to a lot of the Be Good Tanyas and I've discovered another artist that I didn't know. So I'm going to play a bit of Joan Shelley. Ooh. And I am going to play some Be Good Tanyas as well. For this one, we're going to hear new music from local artist Faith Carews, and we're going to hear a Joan Shelley track. So we'll be back after this. Dykes on Mics on 4ZZZ and Joy 94.9.

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6: Oh, no. You know when you pick up the phone first thing in the morning and it sounds like you've, like, spent the night smoking 50,000 Benson and Hedges or something? I've got that problem. I haven't been smoking at all, but, you know, what do you do?
7: I think there's something in the weather, because I've been clearing my throat a lot tonight, and I wonder if the weather's changing and it's, like, stirring.
6: There's been the allergies have been in the air for the last few weeks. I've definitely had that vibe. And, I went up to Gympie last Thursday, I think it was. And I was munching the Zyrtec like it was lollies. Like, not that you're supposed to do that, but it was full on. It was full on. It's the allergies are there. The tickly throat. Why? Look, we've had some people text in. Thanks for your texting innering. Summer thinks that all the rich people have gone mean because they've taken their mask off now because of the Epstein files. That's a theory. And Patrick thinks Candice LeRae sounds a bit Stevie Nicks-esque. Well, big compliment there. I'm sure she'd take it. Thanks, everyone, for tuning in. So we've got, it's ongoing. The texts are ongoing.
7: Yep, they're coming in hot and fast.
6: Now, tell us about the librarian situation that you've got there, Sarah.
7: So there was a librarian. I remember hearing about this. It was like quite a while ago. I think we spoke about it on air. A librarian in Arkansas was fired because she refused to censor LGBTQIA+ books. There was a lot that went on at the time where people at the, like the librarians and other library staff, had said that, you know, they were being dehumanized by online harassment, from fanatics who referred to staff members as pedophiles and groomers, and things like that, which was basically because the county, had asked them to, remove any books, well, I mean, what that actually said was remove books that have sexual content or imagery to an area that's not accessible to children. That's fair enough. And I would imagine that there probably weren't any of those books. But then a lot of people interpreted that to mean anything with any LGBTQIA+ characters or themes or anything like that, as well as people saying that they didn't want books that were perceived as being anti-white, which was basically books that had non-white characters for children.
6: Oh, really?
7: You know what I mean?
6: Wow. Any deviation of the meat and potatoes.
7: Exactly. Ridiculous. And so she had basically said that there's been ongoing court cases and whatnot. She's then said that this was a violation of her free speech, like her rights to free speech. In that opposition, so that, you know, that she wasn't allowed to, have the, have any LGBTQIA+ themed books in the library or whatnot. And so she sued them, and just this week has won, and or I guess they settled, but in her favor, and the county agreed to pay her $275,000.
6: Oh, good one.
7: Which is awesome. I think it should probably be more, considering this is still going on 3 years later.
6: Yes.
7: And she's fired, but anyway, that's really good news.
6: That's great news.
7: Anyway, and yeah, I love that those free speech laws are being used positively. And yeah.
6: Well, look, I've just opened up our local LGBTIQ plus Q News, and I am reading this headline that our trans friends are being targeted in South Australian Parliament, and it was today that that happened.
7: Mm.
6: So the bill to ban the use of puberty blockers for people under 18 is being voted on in the South Australian Parliament. Oh, no,
7: wow.
6: South Australia. Despite trans folk making up an estimated 1% of the Australian population, it is just one of more than three motions, questions and bills put forward in the South Australian upper house on Wednesday, all aimed at targeting the trans community. Why are they taking up so much time with targeting
7: less
6: friends?
7: Than a percent, yes, of the less population. Than, yes. It's ridiculous.
6: Who's doing it?
7: It's the Aussie Orange, I'm assuming.
6: Well, it's the representative, yeah, of the Aussie Orange, Corey Bernardi.
7: Our party, yeah.
6: We like to refer to him as Corgi Bernardi.
7: Mm.
6: Runs around after the Queen. Has put forward a bill to ban puberty blockers and gender-affirming hormones for transgender people under 18. What is the point of giving puberty blockers after 18 years of age? Are you kidding me?
7: Well, okay, so
6: tell
7: also,
6: me about it. I mean, I don't know the science of it, but
7: you know that I used to be a pharmacist.
6: Yes.
7: None of this is in any way pharmaceutical advice, but what I will say is a lot of these medications are used for things other than for gender affirming care. So I'm really curious to see how they roll that out. How do you know, are they banning it just a blanket rule? So if someone had, say, for example, an intersex variation that they wanted treatment for, or if someone just had a hormone imbalance. So, for example, I was on anti-androgen medication, which is often used for trans people as a child because I had very high testosterone,
6: yeah,
7: for a young female.
6: Yeah.
7: And I wonder, is it a blanket ban? How is that going to be rolled out? So, for example, would I have not been allowed to go on that medication?
6: Would you have to prove that you weren't transgender to get it?
7: Exactly.
6: So stupid.
7: So how are they going to enforce that? Yeah, seems really ridiculous to me that these are medications that help people for a myriad of things, including for gender affirmation, yeah, or gender-affirming care. How on earth could they do that? I don't know. Yeah, ridiculous.
6: Well, and they're being given under strong, like, medical supervision, after strong consideration.
7: Yeah.
6: It's not like you walk into a healthcare provider that works with trans kids and they just start throwing pills at you.
7: Exactly.
6: There's a lot to, you know, there's research, there's process, and there's all of these things that have been set out by professionals.
7: Yeah.
6: And when governments are legislating and cherry-picking research that suits their argument because they've got, you know, one foot stuck in the church and the other foot stuck in meat and potatoes and Channel 9.
7: Yeah.
6: Then they're only legislating for the far kind of extreme constituency that is frightened by anything that is different, or they're frightened that they're going to have to explain to their billy what transgender is because they might end up in a school that is actually trying to ensure that trans kids can have an education and a good start at life like everybody else.
7: Yeah.
6: Anyway.
7: Also, so
6: I'm just so, like, stay out of it. Like, governments need to stay out of it.
7: The average time between, like, before, from first thinking of going on or getting any gender-affirming care to actually getting it is about 18 months to 5 years, depending on, you know, the state and things like that. So this isn't something that people are, like you said, they're just walking in, just on a whim. A child is walking in and saying, hey, can I block my puberty, please? Yeah. No, these are people who have been feeling this way, usually for years.
6: Yes.
7: And then even from that first clinic appointment, there's usually a year, 2 years, etc.
6: Yes.
7: Before they go on a medication like this. It's not something that's ever taken lightly.
6: No.
7: I've known three, maybe more, but three that I can think of, trans kids who, it was maybe 6 years, I think, before they started any sort of medication because they were quite young when they realised.
6: Yeah.
7: Yeah, this isn't something that people are taking lightly.
6: But also, like, this whole sort of social discourse around what is acceptable medical intervention and unacceptable, what's stigmatised and not stigmatised, you know. Why can't people say they're on antidepressants? Mm. You know, why is it okay for a cis, a white,

0: injuries and things like that, where it's really harming them. And that's perfectly fine. No one's, you know, crying about that.
1: No.
0: But a transgender person, God forbid, they would like some gender-affirming care.
1: Yeah.
0: And all of a sudden we need to make this illegal. It's ridiculous.
1: Yeah, it's pretty bad.
0: Yeah.
1: And, yeah, look, sometimes these interventions can save lives or give kids just a bit of breathing space to work through it.
0: Yeah.
1: You know, there's a lot of noise in this world now. Anyway, that's that. Hands off our trans kids, Corgi. Why? It's so terrible. Let's go. Oh, look, more local new music. I think these are local. They are Moon Boots. This is a really great new song called Seeing Stars. And then I've also been obsessed with covers of Purple Rain.
0: Okay.
1: And I won't play. Maybe I should play two Purple Rains in a row. If I can find the other one, I'll play it.
0: Okay.
1: It's a Be Good Tanya's covering Purple Rain. I'll play that. And then if I can find the other cover of Purple Rain, I'll do it too, because I listened to it in the car today. It was pretty uplifting. Anywho, Dykes on Mics, 4ZZZ, Enjoy 94.9. We will be back after this.

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3: We're both just aggressively clearing our throats before.
4: We're like the Waldorf and Statler of lesbian radio.
3: So funny. And I'm just like, tonight I'm trying to sound so knowledgeable about music, and I'm just not sounding knowledgeable at all. I was carrying on like a pork chop about Purple Rain, and that was actually When Doves Cry. So what was I talking about?
4: I don't know.
3: And actually, I was going to play, if anyone gets a chance to listen to it, I was going to put it on, but it's 7.5 minutes, and I thought, might not work with the timing. I hate to admit this, but I was driving today, and I asked Siri to put on. Siri and I have a love-hate relationship because I ask Siri things to play different musics because it's easier than – you can't do too much scrolling and all of that. Don't do that when you drive. But Siri never understands me, ever. Just says – my friends know I just send whatever Siri says in the text if I'm driving. I just send it because I can't be effed changing it. So they get the most weirdest crap down the line, misspelled, misread, whatever. But I'm sure they'll get the gist because most people in my life have a basic level of intelligence. However, I was driving tonight. I said, I really want to listen to that Be Good Tanya's cover of When Doves Cry. But I realised that I might have said Purple Rain.
4: Ah, so that's why you've gotten...
3: And then what Siri gave me was Dolly Parton's cover of Purple Rain from her Rockstar album, which is 7.5 minutes. But I do implore you to listen to it because she has made that song in the last 3 years, or easily, I think, maybe 3 years ago, I can't remember. But within the last 3 years, she recorded that record. And if it's not a testament to her singing capability, her singing that song, I don't know what is. But it's a really great version. And it sounds like it shouldn't work, but it really does.
4: I've heard it before, and it is just phenomenal. It's epic. I had the same thought where I was like, "Ooh, what's this going to be like?" And then tingles on the back of your neck.
3: It's mind blowing. We've got some more texters in errors, so let's go through those. Thanks so much for interacting with us, and let me bring up the little text feeder again. We've had. Well, some are cottoned on to the fact that I wasn't reading out the full 3-banger text that came through. And Summer is glad. Summer says, I'm glad you don't tell of everything I message on air. I just need to shout to the void sometimes.
4: I do that sometimes. I text in.
3: Summer, let me tell you, the void in my life wears earplugs. I shout into it so much. Like my void has hearing deficit due to how much I shout into it. It's we've had also, shut it down. God, I'm a boob. Thanks to Kelly. Kelly Lloyd saying, thank you for this amazing discourse. I love community radio. So do I. Thanks, yes. Kel. Thanks for tuning in. What a joy. And also Lisa Lisa says, I still want to be a lesbo. Look, Lisa, being sapphic is very on trend at the moment. I must say for us willowers, we are at the height of pop culture.
4: Mm.
3: We quite possibly are more popular than gay men at the moment. Sorry, gay men. So, yes, the draw to become a willower is there.
4: Yeah, one of us. One of us.
3: Let me tell you, it's a grueling experience though, Lisa.
4: Yes.
3: Look, just all I'm saying is if you do go willower, just don't live with anybody.
4: Look, I will say that's so many people, either when you first come out to them or like when I very first came out, will be like, oh, it just seems so much easier, like being... No, it is so much harder.
3: Yeah.
4: And so much better, but it's definitely not easier.
3: Well, you're on the road to... Dun, dun, dun, dun.
4: Yeah.
3: Yeah, so you're right in the thick of the willowa.
4: But it's still, you know, I would not say it's easier to anyone. People who say, oh, it would just be so much easier to women, you know, you don't have to worry about... No, it's definitely not. I think there's so much talking and...
3: So much talking.
4: And, yeah.
3: I think I'm at my peak turned off relationships.
4: Yeah.
3: Peak. Mm. Like, I just go, oh, is this worth my peace?
4: Nope. Yeah. Yeah.
3: Yeah, I'm like peak. I can see a long period of solo.
4: That was one of the best times in my life when I did have that and I was just like, I have no interest whatsoever in being in a relationship and, you know, I don't know. I even went on like a couple of dates just casually, but it was just, I had no interest in actually like dating ongoingly people.
3: Yeah.
4: And it was a very happy and peaceful time in my life. Different kind of peace now, but it is. I think everyone should do that at some point in their life. If they can, is have an extended period of being single specifically by choice. Single by choice as opposed to, you know, like I also had times in my life where I was single, but I was actively trying to, you know, date people or wanted a partner or, you know, felt lonely. I feel like the single by choice thing is really beautiful.
3: Totally.
4: Yeah.
3: Oh, I'm just obsessed with the luxurious bedtime routine.
4: Mm.
3: And I just think,
4: not a single compromise. That's the best thing about it for me. Not a single compromise. Not one compromise needs to be made. Ever.
3: And what are you compromising for? Like, what is the payoff? Sometimes it's not much of a payoff. Like, why am I compromising? What for? What am I getting? Sweet FA. Not worth it.
4: Yeah.
3: But you know what will be worth it? This is so exciting. Melt Festival has launched and there's so many great events coming up. And the one that's on my hit list is Mr. First Nation title. So contestants, they've been announced for the first ever national black drag king pageant, not queens, Mr. First Nation, spotlighting Aboriginal and Torres Strait Islander excellence as part of Brisbane's LGBTQIA Plus Arts Festival Melt. So it's born out of the legacy of a few years of Miss First Nations, which was the inaugural black drag king pageant. Mr. First Nations will celebrate black excellence, creativity, culture and community. And they've announced the contestants and it's super exciting. They are first, there is Gadigal, Wangal and Walbunjiyun country. Mr. Bedazzled Shanks.
4: Oh my gosh, I love it.
3: That's so great. So that is, Mr. Bedazzled Shanks from Gadigal, Wangal and Walbunjiyun country. And that's super exciting. And
4: I love the next one, Benny Hangslow.
3: Benny Hangslow is Aboriginal and Torres Strait Islander brother boy who captivates with electrifying performances rooted in his proud heritage.
4: Mm.
3: So that's that. He looks pretty butch.
4: Mm.
3: And look, Craven Moorhead.
4: It took me a while to get that one. I was like, Craven. more.
3: Did it really?
4: Yeah. I'm so bad with that. I'm not good with puns. I'm so slow.
3: That's so funny.
4: I got it.
3: Oh, that's so funny. we also have Patty Swinehart from Broome. I love Broome. Mm. I would just go to Broome and rot if I could. It is such a great place. Broome is... Patty Swinehart looks very good. Sir Linsky Styles is another contender. Terry Nullius. Very good.
4: Love that.
3: Yep. Live singing maybe from Terry Nullius.
4: Mm.
3: That's exciting. And your dad, Dahl.
4: I love that so much.
3: Yeah, that's a good one too. I better open the door for this person.
4: And I'm just so proud of Brisbane right now. We are popping off with queer culture. I'm like living for this. How great that this is the first ever national Black Drag King pageant. In the country is just amazing. And
3: Grand final is on October 23, and it is presented by the Powerhouse and BRG Productions and Party Passport.
4: Mm.
3: And there's three heats, actually. Best National Costume on October 21, Mr. Talent on October 22, and the Grand Final on October 23, Crown the King. Oh, it's going to be a cracker. There's so much going on. There's so many Willowa events. I feel wildly like I'm just too old to go out to lesbian bars anymore. But there's so many to choose from if one wanted to.
4: And there's a lot of things coming up, particularly with Melt, that are not necessarily club things. Mm. So one thing that I'm really looking forward to is the King for a Day workshop.
3: Yes.
4: Where you get to become a drag king.
3: Yes. What's your drag king name?
4: I don't know. I've tried so hard. I can't even understand the puns when they're right in front of me.
3: Do you know I've got a list going of about 50.
4: I can borrow one.
3: Yeah. I put one in the other day. Well, I'll just see what it was. Maybe it was a drag queen one.
4: Mm.
3: Oh, no, it wasn't. It was a drag king one. Every time I think of it, I add to my list. I've got about 60 now. Mix of kings and queens. You could be fill in.
4: Okay, love that.
3: I've got some very controversial ones. I'm lukewarm.
4: Mm-hmm.
3: That's my name.
4: That's great.
3: Bow and arrow is a good one.
4: Oh, yeah, I like that.
3: Yep. You can be cliffhanger.
4: Mm-hmm.
3: I like alpaca. Max volume is good.
4: Mm-hmm.
3: Malpractice is good.
4: I like that.
3: Chase Carr
4: is
3: good. Alan Key is another one of my favourite ones.
4: Oh, I do really like that.
3: Maybe you can be Alan Key.
4: Yeah,
3: yeah.
4: I love Alan Key.
3: All right, Alan Key and lukewarm. We could do a double act.
4: Yes.
3: Excellent.
4: Yes, I'm there for it.
3: We're like middle-aged dads that just, are really like not fighters at all. We're complete like teddy bear lovers, and you put together furniture for like single ladies around suburbs.
4: Hell yeah.
3: And lukewarm, what do I do? I'm a masseuse. Not a masseuse. That's probably too touchy-feely for lukewarm. Lukewarm might...
4: Reiki healer.
3: Oh,
4: maybe.
3: Reiki. Reiki is much better. Mm. Yeah. No, it needs to be less hippie though.
4: Okay.
3: Could I be acupuncture?
4: Okay, yeah, you could do acupuncture.
3: I could be acupuncture.
4: Yeah.
3: Or I might do chakra realignments. It's still very hippie, though.
4: I was thinking, I don't know why, but lukewarm is giving off the vibes that he brews his own beer at home.
3: That's it.
4: Right?
3: That's it.
4: Yeah.
3: Yeah, he's
4: something like that.
3: Closet alcoholic.
4: Just turns it into like a real special interest where it's so niche and it's just for research.
3: Yeah, yeah, yeah. Just for research. But here's one that I've prepared with my neighbour's kumquats.
4: Okay.
3: Yeah. So it's the lukewarm kumquat pale ale.
4: Yeah. Oh my gosh, I love it.
3: All right, let's go to some music. Here's some more new music. Asha Jeffries is flinging out the singles. I think it seems like one a week at the moment, mm-hmm. but, you know, what's a better time to fling one out during Big Sound? There's some more coming your way. I might need to put a couple more tracks in. We'll see. We'll be back after this. Dykes on Mics, 4ZZZ, Joy 94.9.

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5: We have returned Dykes on Mics here on 4ZZZ and Joy 94.9. We're in the last throes of the show tonight before Queer Radio will take over. It's a bit cold in the studio. I want to go back to the hot box next week. I'm lucky that I've put layers on, and I thought I've been in my mind feeling like we're like my clothing needs to be really soft and comfy. So I've been having that sort of like soft and comfy dress sense. And I was like, today I chose soft and comfy over what could have possibly been too hot. But I just wanted to feel enveloped by my clothing.
2: That's a good thing you did.
5: And I'm so glad, because now if I hadn't had, if I'd thought, no, you might get too hot, take a layer off, I would have like not survived tonight. I also would have not survived tonight, Sarah, if you hadn't reminded us that we had a giveaway.
2: We remembered.
5: We remembered.
2: If you've been listening since the start of the show, you've probably been waiting for us to finally come back to that. I mentioned it at the start of the show.
5: But we do. We've got two double passes, I think it says, to Late Night Vice, and it's this Friday, September 4. It's a cocktail-drenched, phone-free cabaret circus experience designed as a fever dream of mischief, glamour and theatrical chaos, created by the team behind Blank to Blank or Blanc to Blanc Encore, known for bold, immersive nightlife productions. Late Night Vice Show.com. It features world-class circus acts, cabaret performers, aerialists, dancers, comedy, pyrotechnics, strobe effects, and a deliberately unhinged atmosphere. I can say personally I have been to Late Night Vice, and all of those things are correct.
2: Amazing.
5: Yes.
2: I haven't, but my dad went to Blanc de Blanc, and he was like begging me to go. He just said it was the best thing ever. So I can imagine this would be very good.
5: It's really good. And if anyone hasn't been to West End Electric for a show yet, it's a great venue in the middle of West End, a big theatre that's hosting some amazing stuff. Now, you can SMS in this, and it'll be the first in best dressed, folks. If you SMS Late Night Vice in, we'll pass on the SMS to our sponsorship person, Ari, and Ari can find out who you are, because also your name comes up if you're a supporter of 4ZZZ. So SMS in Late Night Vice and you will be contacted. You need to be able to go this Friday though, 4th of September. So SMS, we have one winner already. Oh, this is exciting. This is exciting radio. Elizabeth, you have popped up very quickly. So I'm going to say, Elizabeth, you
2: are. And in case you don't know the text line, 0420626733, because we still have one double pass.
5: We do. Oh, I didn't say the number even, did I?
2: Yeah.
5: 0420626733. We have one more double pass to go. You need to text in late night vice. So Elizabeth has nailed it. And we will maybe we should go to a song and come back.
2: We've got one more double pass to give away, so.
5: Well, you just have to edit if we do that. Oh, no, you don't. You don't have to edit. The song can stay in.
2: Yeah, yeah.
5: I've lost my mind. what will that bring us to? Oh, that might. Yeah, let's play this song because it's only 2 minutes. This is Lucky with Take It, new music again. We're going to wait for our second winner, 0420626733. You must be free this Friday to go to West End Electric and watch Late Night Vice. It's a really fun. No phones. It's a little bit naughty. Brought to you by the people that made Blonk to Blonk. And if you haven't seen that, it's pretty good as well. Mm. We'll go to some new music with Lucky with their song Take It. Join Elizabeth in the winner's row.

0: Oh.
1: We are back.
0: I was just whispering things and then I hit the mic button and it broadcasted my mutterings.
1: That's right. We were just muttering. And we, ding, ding, ding, ding, ding, we've got another winner. Was it Melissa?
0: It was Melissa. You are our winner and Elizabeth.
1: Yes. Yes. For the Late Night Vice show. So, Ari will get in touch with you with those tickets. But this is just another one of the amazing benefits of becoming a subscriber of 4ZZZ is that you can enter the little giveaways we've got. And, you know, there's various bits of merch and things like that that you can get for becoming a subscriber. There's a lot of subscriber discounts around Brisbane and, you know, a bit further out from Brisbane as well. And, of course, I mean, the main reason to become a subscriber of 4ZZZ, the thing that everyone loves the most about it, is that warm inner glow that you can't get from anything else in the same way that you can from supporting community radio, which is really it's the main theme of the day. We had a lot of things on for community radio earlier in the day when we got here, which is why we are in the other studio. I've just seen Queer Radio come in, so they can hear us. Thank you to Queer Radio for
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1: Switcheroo. Interesting show. We've been. Yeah.
0: Maybe we switched and we're blaming Sounds Like Community Radio event. Maybe you'll never know, Queer Radio. Maybe we just slide it on in here.
1: Maybe they'll know if next week we do the same thing. Maybe. Oh, no, there was an event on. No.
0: Yeah, the whole studio had an event in it.
1: Yeah.
0: Oh, look, it is a great thing to be a part of. If you're listening down in Nam on Joy 94.9, you can also become a member of Joy. Go to joy.org.au. Super important that we support independent media at the moment and amplify the stories and voices of those that don't always get a platform to chat and speak about issues that are affecting everybody but aren't covered by other media outlets, which is pretty much Triple Z down to a T. Sarah, look, I've had a lovely evening tonight. Thanks to everybody that's interacted with us via text message. Congratulations to our winners, Melissa and Elizabeth. I've sent that email already. I airdropped your details to the sponsorship person. So this is exciting. We need to go, though. So let's go.
1: Yeah.
0: We'll see you next week, folks. Bye.
1: Bye.

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1: Good afternoon, Benjamin Salt with you for Joy Midday News. Two men have been rescued from a hydropower station tunnel in Nepal following the flash flood which swept through the area 9 days ago, killing more than 1,300 people. The two men were recovered from a depth of 170 metres and were taken to a hospital in Kathmandu. One is in a stable condition, whilst the other one is critical and in intensive care. Six Australians are found safe this week, with 36 still unaccounted for and more than 5,500 people still missing, with thousands displaced. And Australian drone operators have also arrived in Nepal to help search for those missing. An expert has warned that if police do not get on top of escalating gang warfare, organised crime attacks will become more brazen. The warning comes after two botched gang-related killings occurred this week in Sydney's western suburbs, where a man was shot on Wednesday afternoon and a university student shot on Tuesday. Five suspected cases of mistaken identity have occurred since May 2025, and veteran police officer and criminology expert Terry Goldsworthy said there seemed to be an increased recklessness around gang killings in the past. The first case of bird flu in Sydney was detected last week, with the virus found in a greater crested tern in Warriewood on Sydney's northern beaches. It is the first confirmed case for Sydney, among three new detections in wider New South Wales in samples from Coffs Harbour and Port Kembla. The H5 virus has been previously detected in parts of Adelaide, the Melbourne suburbs of Blackrock, Beaumaris, Sandringham and Oak Park, Acton Park in Hobart, Moreton Isle off the coast of Brisbane, and the northern coastal suburb of Mullaloo in Perth. Well, an idea down at the local pub by a Dubbo-based content creator has quickly turned into a big outback road trip to the iconic Birdsville races, with the two-day racing event kicking off yesterday. According to the ABC, Robert Warham was planning his second trip to the outback and, wanting to share the experience, he posted the details on his social media page, resulting in 47 people and two coaches being lined up for the adventure, along with a major sponsor. The road trip from Sydney's Central Station will help support small towns along the journey, with a portion of funds being donated to the Royal Flying Doctor's Service. Located in far western Queensland, Birdsville is just over 1,900 kilometres northwest of Sydney, their race is often being referred to as the Melbourne Cup of the Outback. A One Nation bill seeking to criminalise gender-affirming healthcare for minors has been rejected by the South Australian Parliament this week. The bill was put forward by One Nation South Australia leader Corey Bernardi and would have imposed imprisonment of up to 5 years for health practitioners prescribing puberty blockers or cross-sex hormones to individuals under the age of 18. The Star Observer reports that the bill was defeated following opposition from SA Labor and the Greens, who argued that it was not the responsibility of politicians to overrule the autonomy of trans youth, the expertise and discretion of the healthcare professions, or the decades of clinical evidence supporting gender-affirming care for minors. The Oxford Street Art and About, a three-day event filled with more than 40 hours of creative programming, is now in Sydney's calendar for this October. Q News reports that the weekend will offer a range of events, including farmers markets, fresh produce, coffee, workshops and art installations, with the streets filled with drag, performances, DJs and roving entertainment. There will also be a 24-hour light installation in Taylor Square, along with displays around the area, showcasing the Oxford Street's history and culture. Oxford Street Art and About will run from the 23rd through to the 25th of October. And in sport, the Melbourne Cricket Ground is where the San Francisco 49ers and the Los Angeles Rams will go head-to-head for their season-opening NFL game this month. The 49ers arrived yesterday morning after a 15-hour flight, with the game scheduled for September the 11th in front of an expected sold-out crowd at the MCG. The team even made a cameo appearance last night during the match halftime break between Geelong and Carlton. And in AFL, Geelong down Carlton last night at the MCG, 107-74. And this afternoon, it will be the Swans versus the Lions at the SCG. And then tonight, Adelaide will face off against the Bulldogs at Adelaide Oval. And before we cross to Now Boarding with Stevie B.
0: Joy weather.
1: Let's take a look at the weather around the country according to the Bureau. In Wurrung, Sydney, partly cloudy and windy with a top of 33 degrees. Cloud clearing in Mianjin, Brisbane, no rain and 28. 17 degrees, showers and windy in Tardanya, Adelaide. Up in Goromila, Darwin, a possible shower and 32. Top of 14 in Nipaluna, Hobart and rain. Over in Boorloo, Perth, it will be 20 degrees and showers. Looking at our national capital, Ngambri, Ngunnawal, Canberra, there'll be rain with a top of 19. And in our Melbourne, it's currently 18.8 degrees. It'll be windy today with showers, heading for a top of 19. And today is Freddie Mercury's birthday. The iconic frontman of Queen, known for his flamboyant stage persona and four-octave vocal range, would have been 80. I'm Benjamin Salt, and that's your latest update from Joy News.
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1: Yes, a very warm welcome to you on this Saturday afternoon. Great to be with you for another episode of Now Boarding, bringing you all the best travel tips, tricks and stories you could ever possibly dream of. So today is going to be very aviation related. And actually, on the way to the studio this morning, I noticed a plane up above and checked my flight tracker app and noticed a Dreamliner coming in from Sydney, a Qantas Dreamliner. And I was like, why is that coming from Sydney? And it had a random flight number. And then I turned to Mr. B, who's pushing the buttons today, who was walking alongside me, and said, I really am a nerd, aren't I? I'm really an aviation nerd.
14: Hey, in my defense, I said it was very sexy.
1: Thank you. I will accept that. But I thought I'd get kicking off today with this talk about aviation. We're going to talk a bit about points chasing, a little bit about airline lounges and a bit about airlines. But I've got Macca from SatMag, who's just wrapped up in the other studio, who I know from past interactions has stocked up quite a handful of points. Macca, do you want to tell us a little bit about your current points?
15: Okay, well, I once had 5 million velocity points.
1: 5 million velocity right. points, wow.
15: And I've currently, I think, 1.5 million Qantas and about 300,000 Virgin, similar in the hotel. And the biggest fallacy is people say loyalty programs don't work.
1: Mm-hmm.
15: Okay, even with the changes that are happening, let me give people some tips.
1: Yes.
15: So when you're going to pay, when you're going to buy something, first thing you know is, what is the billing date of my card?
1: Mm-hmm.
15: Because that way you'll get the maximum of interest-free period.
1: Yes.
15: Is use the card, right? Don't ever pay interest. I know it's easy to say, but don't pay interest if you can avoid it. So use the card. Then when you pay that bill, use one of the new payment platforms. And I won't tell you their names, but you can go online, and because you'll be paying it from your bank account, you can then earn points by paying your credit card bill.
1: Mm-hmm.
15: And you can select which frequent flyer program, whether it's Qantas, whether it's Virgin, whether it's Singapore Airlines. I think there's a couple of others. And they also, have their business rewards as well. So you use that. And it's the same with hotels.
1: Yes.
15: Is try and be as loyal as you can to a particular program. And a lot of the programs, one I'm particularly fond of, which is the largest in the world, it starts with the letter I, but that doesn't say the rest of it, is often when you book with them a long way ahead and you can buy bonus points per night.
1: Yes.
15: And they go on to your status. So for people that say, oh, I can't be bothered with that, right, I spend, let's say, my spend is, say, about in total on cards, and part of that is travel, would probably average between $5,000 and $10,000 a month,
1: mm-hmm.
15: right? But for that spend and then how I pay it and how I leverage the loyalty, my partner and I, we will have at least once a year a very long international business class flight and a hotel stay for free.
1: Yeah, and that's the beauty of it, isn't it? If you actually just focus on it for a moment, you can actually make the most of it and get a free trip. And sometimes people out there may not spend as much as you do, but they would still be able to get some reward, and it might be a domestic holiday or something.
15: And where it matters is, with airline status and hotel status, where you are in the status level, the higher you are, the greater the access you have to reward tickets and also reward nights.
1: That's right.
15: And, I am let's be honest, I'm very anal about it. But the thing is, if you work it, right, if you work it and just spend a little bit of time, think about it when you are buying something and when you're paying a bill for a BPay, don't just pay with your credit card. Pay BPay through the payment platform. Now, in some cases, you'll pay a very small commission, and I paid a bill the other day which was $2,000. The commission I paid was $28, but I earned 4,000 points.
4: Yeah, exactly. And
15: where can you get 4,000 points for $28?
14: Yeah, tell me.
15: Okay, so

0: to Singapore at the end of the month. My partner and I are going there next year, but also he's going to KL. The thing and the secret with this is accumulate the points, but with most airlines, you can book ahead up to a year or something ridiculous, 354 days or something.
1: It's 11 months or something. Yeah.
0: And the thing is, be flexible with your travel.
1: Yeah.
0: So have a range of dates because, you know, if it's Qantas, it's classic rewards or it's rewards or
1: plus
0: right? You can actually get a ticket to where you want. And the timing of the flight mightn't be ideal. The other thing is, one program in particular, Velocity, you can convert miles to Singapore.
1: To Singapore, that's right. Yep.
0: And you will actually get better access, even though you're paying a penalty, you'll actually get better access to a reward ticket on the Singapore Airlines site.
1: Yep.
0: These are the things that you need to know. And the thing is, I reckon if you're spending $40,000 a year on your credit card and you then use a payment platform and you utilise the special offers, you will be able to generate somewhere around 200,000 points.
1: Yeah, it's incredible, isn't
0: right?
1: it?
0: But you've got to work at it.
1: Yeah, you can't just sit around and expect it to come to you, can you?
0: Yeah. So, I mean, the other thing is often, you know, is buying a code share flight. And you can select which frequent flyer program.
1: Yes.
0: So you might be short of status credits for Qantas or for Virgin. So if it's a Singapore Airlines flight, you might, I want Singapore Airlines.
1: Yeah.
0: I want it there. You have to actually understand this. And it doesn't take much.
1: It's not that much.
0: But you have to be aware.
1: You just got
0: to
1: know.
0: Because these programs exist. They're not about loyalty. They're about extracting money from you.
1: Correct.
0: Because points have a value and they sell the points. The Reserve Bank have changed it, but, you know, it is still worthwhile to do.
1: Yes, exactly. Yeah. Indeed. Macca, thank you for joining us and telling us a little bit about your points. I'm going to go more into detail about points and points chasing and my little points chases over time, but we've got to take a quick break.
0: Yep.
1: Thanks again, Macca, for joining us.
0: Pleasure.
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1: You are listening to Now Boarding. That was Macca before the break there from SatMag, letting us know about his points collections and some of his thoughts and feelings on getting points.
5: Can I just say, though, to be in the studio and watch you two talk about that, the passion, the love, the...
1: So much passion.
5: Oh, my goodness. That's
1: You're welcome, Mr. B.
5: Yeah.
1: Mr. B pushing buttons today. Now, if you would like to text in your own point stories or airline or lounge stories, you can do so. 0427569949. Maybe you've got a crazy status run, which I'm going to talk about in a minute. Maybe you've got a crazy thing you did to get some frequent flyer points or some Velocity points or another airline's points over the years. Text me in that. I would love to hear from you. Now, Mr. B, yes, please.
5: They can also send us an email.
1: They can email us on air.
5: At joy. .org.au.
1: They can do an email as well. You could send us a screenshot with your email about all your points. If you've got more than Macca, he had up to 5 million points at one point. That was a lot of points, wasn't it? Anyways, so we're talking status credits, status points, status runs, all of that for the moment. And for those that don't understand or don't know, I've had a couple of guests on previously who have spoken about this matter and status.

0: with airlines, basically, it's usually a gold, silver, bronze, or platinum, gold, silver, bronze. And it basically means that it's your hierarchy in the airline's eyes. So when you board a plane and you're a platinum flyer, you get all the special treatment, and not necessarily, you don't have to be in business class for it. And also it counts to when you're getting treated off the aircraft, as in you're not on the aircraft, but you're in the airline system, i.e. you're going to the airport to catch a flight, or you're calling the customer service center to change a flight, or whatever it is. When you're the higher status, you get treated better. You get, they go, oh, this person flies a lot, so we're going to treat them the best way. That's the basic idea of the status system. And so people understand the system, like Macca understands the system to a degree whereby if you do it, if you play your cards correctly and smartly, you can get the most benefits for the least amount of input. So that may be lounge access, that may be priority access through the customer center, customer service center. It may be a better chance of upgrades, all of those things. So, and quicker lines, you get to go in the fast track line at the airport. There's lots of advantages. So my current situation, this is with the Qantas Frequent Flyer program. I have dropped down to bronze level, which is the lowest level. It's the entry level point. So they still give you bronze. That's nice, right? It's a consolation prize.
1: Totally.
0: Sorry, excuse me. I have the opportunity now to, I'm in line, I'm in the window for silver, to go up to silver again. Now, I've been up as high as gold before, which was great, because when I would do international trips, it meant I had access to lounges around the world. So if I did a stopover, say in Singapore, I did a stopover in Santiago, Los Angeles, Hong Kong, you could access the lounge, which meant, and we're not talking the gate lounge, we're talking the lounge, which is often behind hidden doors somewhere or in a secret spot. And it gives you have access to showers, access to beds, access to food, drink. It's all free, basically. It's all included. Sometimes there's massage services. There's desks you can work at. There's all sorts of things you can do. So
1: I just wanted to ask you, so you obviously have to keep your status. How do you keep your status? By flying?
0: Well, yes.
1: Or just by the number of points?
0: It's the status points. So they're separate to points. They're separate to mileage points. Okay?
1: Okay.
0: So there's two different pathways here. So
1: yeah.
0: Status points is based on the number of flights you do per year as a general rule and the distances you go. So,
1: okay.
0: So you could fly, say, Melbourne to New York, say, on a couple of flights, and that's a really long distance. That's almost as far as you can go, really. See, Melbourne to London or Melbourne to New York, they're both really fast. So you get really big amount of mileage points because it counts on the miles you've actually flown, literal miles, which is maybe, I don't know, 14,000 miles or something. So you might get 14,000 points, but your status points would be maybe, you'd get maybe 20 or 30 points each way. So you get 60 status points, but to get to the next tier up, you need, say, 300 status points. That has nothing to do with your mileage points. Your mileage points you can use for your awards and whatnot later, but your status, this is where it matters.
1: So basically what you're saying is you haven't been flying enough?
0: Correct. Yes. Okay. So I haven't been flying that much, as much as I used to. And I used to fly a bit for work, do a bit of international travel for some of my jobs. So that's a little bit more present at the moment. And I am currently, yes, like I said, in the window to get silver, but I've got until the end of September, at the end of this month, to get it. Now, I do have a trip coming up to New Zealand that I have to go for, and I booked the tickets the other day because there was a double status promotion with Qantas, and what I realized was I'm 90 points short of getting to silver. If I fly to New Zealand, it's going to give me 20 points, and I've got to fly back from New Zealand, which is another 20. I'd already booked that flight, and I've got to fly from Sydney to Melbourne, which is 10 points, right? But because of the double status promotion, that 20 becomes 40. And that's still not quite enough, because that would give me 70 plus my 210, which is 280, so I'd fall 20 short, right? So what I've done, and this is where the crazy comes out, is I have selected a flight with a stopover in Sydney from Melbourne to Auckland so that it gets me an extra flight, and that will get me the extra status points that I need.
1: And that's exactly what Mac was talking about. Correct. About, you know, being flexible. Correct. On how you fly.
0: Correct, exactly. So whilst it's cost me a tiny bit more, it's then going to unlock this. Once I get the silver stars, it's going to unlock free seat selection. So when I've got a trip later in the year to the subcontinent, I'll be able to pick my seats for free. It'll get me one free lounge pass, well, one included lounge pass. So that, and that's worth, like, depending on where I use it, it will be really valuable, because I've got to go through Singapore, so that might be great to use there, and I'll come back to the lounge chat later. But, yeah, it's worth the – I paid about an extra $100 for the flight to do the stopover in Sydney, but it will be worth that, and because it also loads your points on an extra percentage level. So when you get silver and gold status, it gives you 25% extra of your mileage points, or 50% extra of your mileage points, so that – it boosts you up whenever you do fly, and it lasts for a year. It's so good. Mr. P is looking over at me like, this guy is a nerd.
1: Wow. I'm very surprised right now.
0: So it can be very, very valuable. So,
1: but it actually breaks your morals of spending.
0: I know, yeah.
1: And this is what I'm so like, wow, right now.
0: But it does pay back in dividends. That is my true belief.
1: That's your justification.
0: When you're close to it. I was chatting with my good friend Clinton. Shout out Clinton. He's a friend of the show.
1: Yeah, shout out Clinton.
0: I was chatting to him recently and I said, Clinton, I think I'm done chasing status. It's just too hard.
1: That would have killed him.
0: No, he agreed. We both agreed because we both, we used to travel quite a lot for work. We worked together. We used to go to Sydney quite a few times. We probably went like six times in the span of about 2 months or something. And so we both got status just by traveling for work. We got to silver status, and then only had to do maybe one or two international trips only after that, which I had that year anyway for my tennis job. And it got me to gold. And I was like, oh, well, great. Now I can actually enjoy the fruits of my labor. But it all came quite naturally and quite organically. I didn't really have to try too hard. And then before you know it, you're wanting to keep it, because this is what it does. It makes you go,
1: addictive.
0: It's a little bit addictive.
1: Yeah.
0: It's a bit addictive. You want it more. You want to make sure you have that access to the lounge, so on and so forth. So it's hard. It's a little hard to give up, but like I said, I did speak to him recently and said, I don't know if I'm chasing him anymore, because you get a little bit in your head about it and you go, is it worth chasing it if I don't have much travel planned? And that's the key. If you don't really have a lot of travel planned, chasing status, I don't think it's worth it. Chasing points, sure, but chasing status, because unless you're close to it, it's a little bit too much to justify, say, the one lounge pass or whatever it is. We've got to take a quick break here on Now Boarding. We'll be back after this song. I've got Slow Motion by Marshmello and Jonas Brothers, and then a few community service announcements. We'll be back to talk lounges and airlines. You're on Joy 94.9.

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2: 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Rosie O'Donnell. We'll revisit when she dropped into Joy. 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
4: You are listening to Now Boarding here on Joy 94.9. I hope you're having a wonderful Saturday. We are here talking all things airlines, airline statuses and points collecting, a bit about lounges I'm going to talk about in a minute. And we had Macron earlier who was talking about his points chasing and points accumulation, which was wonderful to hear. Now, where was I at? We were talking just before about my crazy status chasing and that I booked a flight to Auckland, which is in a couple of weeks' time, and I'm stopping over in Sydney, even though I could have gone direct, but I paid a tiny bit more, to get my status credits up to so that I would cross over into the silver threshold, which I'm very excited about. Now, I had a friend, I still am friends with this person. Shout out to that friend if they're listening. And she actually was gold status with Qantas, and she was just short of making it for the end of her calendar year. And everyone has a different year, by the way. That's, I can see you looking across the desk at me, Mr. B, going, what are you talking about? Who has a different, it depends on when you signed up to the program originally. That's when your calendar year starts and finishes. So mine's September 30th. This friend of mine, I think was maybe, let's say it was June, and they were, circa 20 to, I can't remember how many status credits short they were, but basically they called the airline and said, look, I've been gold for like 5 or 6 years now. Can you just push me back into gold to renew it? And they said, yeah, we can, but it's going to cost you 80,000 points, 80,000 mileage points. And she was like, oh, gosh, is that worth it? And we chatted and did the maths together, and I think we decided that it wasn't on that front, but it depended on how much travel she was planning to do the following year. And this was all pre-COVID, so things were a little bit different then. Things got a bit shaky in the COVID years, I would say, with these kinds of things. So they will sometimes, you can barter with them a little bit, but you have to go in prepared to give up something, which in her case was 80,000 odd points. I think if you look at all the fine print at the moment, I think it does say that you can use points to bump you up, but you have to be quite close to already getting into the next the tier level that's a bit higher than yours at the moment. So you got to keep that in mind. So there's, lots of different ways and lots of different things that come out of it. Mr. B, you're looking very perplexed.
5: I want to know, did she do it or not?
4: I don't think she did. I don't think she did. And I'm going to have to double check.
5: Yeah.
4: I know she hasn't done as much travel lately. She's had kids since, and so she's not traveling as much for work. But she loved a lounge, that's for sure. She loved a lounge. and look, lounges are great. And that's what I want to talk about next, right now, really, which is this is one of the benefits of having a gold status with Qantas or a gold status with Virgin Velocity, and that is access to the lounges. With Qantas, it means you get access to the Oneworld lounges, which are any of the Oneworld airlines. So you've got in there like Cathay Pacific, American Airlines, British Airways, Iberia.
1: Emirates?
4: Emirates is not with Oneworld, but they are linked to Qantas, which means you can access the Emirates lounge. And that's the first lounge I want to talk about. So thank you, Mr. B.
1: You're welcome.
4: Great cross. So if you do fly Emirates, and I think you need to actually check if you've fly it on as a Qantas ticket. It's all a bit confusing if it's code share or Qantas ticket, whatever it is. But you do get access to the lounges in Dubai, which are completely over the top, very opulent, very large. And they are a nice escape from the kind of Chadston-like shopping centre experience below. Chadston at Christmas, I should say, shopping experience below in the terminal where there's just literally like thousands and thousands of people at any given time just scrambling to find their flights, to find something in duty free, to find a snack, to find a spot to sit and relax. And it's just certain times of the night there. And yes, it's usually the middle of the night when all the flights are crossing through. It's just chaos. And so to be able to go up to the lounge, have a shower, have just some quiet time. They have these beautiful, like, tiered cakes and, you know, it's like a high tea service.
5: I was going to say.
4: It's really nice. You would love it, Mr. B. You would love it. So I've got to say, Dubai Airport, it's got all the gold trims and all that kind of stuff you expect in that part of the world. But it is still, it's nice, but it's very over the top. It's not understated by any stretch of the imagination. And that's only the main lounge. I know that there's higher tier lounges that if you're platinum or platinum one status, if you're traveling first class, you'll get even better lounge experiences there. But the one that I've been into is the main lounge for gold Qantas frequent flyers, and it was very nice, I will say that. The other ones I've been through, which I wanted to talk about, Singapore, very classy. I went to the one in Terminal 3 and very classy, kind of understated but in a nice way, almost not minimalist, but it's just like nice sort of darkish colours. Like, it was just really nice. And the food, excellent. Singapore, great food. You know it. It was really, really good. Showers, great there. And that's what I love so much, particularly, say, flying from Europe to Australia or vice versa, mainly from Europe to Australia, though, is that, you know, you fly sort of 13 hours from London to Singapore, 12, 13 hours, and it just is like, oh, man, and I've still got to do another 7 or 8 to Melbourne. You just go, gosh, it's just nice to be able to get out off the plane, stretch your legs, have a shower, just feel refreshed, feel alive again. I think that's where the lounge access really pays its dividends. So that's where you'd pay like $100 to have that shower and that food and everything experience in a comfortable setting. And so that's where it's worth paying. If, you know, you're just shy of gold status, it's totally worth paying it for that extra status credit top up in another flight when you're flying to New Zealand, like I am, to get that lounge access, because you will want it in the moment. So, yeah, Singapore lounge, very worth your time. Hong Kong. Now, this is this one. There are 3 lounges you can choose from in Hong Kong. And if you read through all the nerdy forums that I read through, the frequent flyer forums, people compare them. People say, you need to go to this one. This one's under construction. This one's been refurbished. This one's this. This one's that. I can't remember the names. There's the Pier. It's like the Pier, the Tier, and the Sheer. I can't remember what it is. But it's certainly the Pier is one of them. I should have looked up these names before I came on air. But they all offer something a little bit different. And different views. People want views of the runway. People want views of the city or whatever it is. So you can choose based on that, but you should do your research. But I will say again, whew, the food, oof, oh my God, I had dumplings in the Hong Kong lounge. Oh my God, so good. So good. So good.
1: What view did you have?
4: What view? That one was, it was downstairs at the in the terminal, so you just looked out at a couple of the gates. So it wasn't a wide view, and you felt quite low. You're sort of down at almost service level.
5: Yeah, I think a runway view would be amazing.
4: Right, yeah, exactly. So probably the best runway views, actually, Sydney Airport, the business lounge there.
5: Yeah.
4: So good for the runway view, and you get runway and city view.
5: Ooh.
4: Really good. Really, really good. I got to say that. so that's one of the better ones. But yeah, Hong Kong. And the other thing I know about Hong Kong Airport is if you get platinum status with Qantas, so it's with Cathay equivalent, there's one lounge there and it has these big spa bathtubs that you can go into.
5: Say again?
4: And they will run a bath for you. Yep.
5: Oh.
4: Yep. Yep, and you can just have a bath in between your flights. How good's that?
5: I'm going to get some status points.
4: Exactly, right? See, now you are tempted. So those are a few. What other ones have got? So Los Angeles I want to talk about because I believe it's changed recently, but when I went there, this is quite a few years ago now, it was just a little bit chaotic and I didn't really know where to look. Because there was just so many things happening. It was very dark in there. And it was because they had a lot of this is the international one for Qantas. They had a lot of other carriers that were also using the lounge. So, it was just really busy. But I understand they've opened up a new one and that should be much better. In the same airport, in the American Airlines section, though, I flew with American Airlines. To Cuba, actually, but through Miami. And Miami also has this too. They have the American Airlines Admiral's Lounge, and it's like their flagship lounge. And I got to say, the buffet was excellent. It was so good. I was like, oh, my God, we can eat all of this. And I just went to town. The food selection was great. And that was one of the better experiences I've had with regards to flying any airlines in the US because they're not usually the best, shall we say. So, yeah, those are a few. What other ones have I got listed? Santiago in Chile. So, if you're flying to anywhere in South America, you're very likely to go through Santiago because it's one of the only connecting points from Australia. So, if you're flying to Brazil, Argentina, Colombia, Peru, you might stop in Santiago. Now, this is a great place to have lounge access because, again, you've come off a long flight, probably 13 hours or 14 hours, and you're likely transiting to another spot. And often the transit times there are really quite long. So it's a really good place where you can actually use the day beds there, which are in a little darkened room there. The food selection was very good. The views were very good too. You could see the Andes Mountains.
5: Oh.
4: Over in the background. Yeah.
5: Yes.
4: Really, really good. And the airport itself doesn't have a lot to offer. So the lounge is really like a really nice space away from the rest of the airport. So that's another factor in comparatively to say Singapore Airport, which I spoke about just before, where going to the lounge is great, but there's so much to offer in Singapore Airport. You're almost like, oh, am I missing out on the rest of the airport? Because it's like a proper shopping center experience, but without the crowds, it's really nicely done. Whereas Dubai, you kind of want to get away from all that madness. So Santiago is a small airport otherwise. So the lounge kind of feels like it takes up half the airport. So it's worth your time. There's lots of good spaces there. Really, really, really liked it. I mentioned Sydney and the business lounge there is really good as well. And I think that's Haneda in Tokyo as well was another one where the food I thought was excellent. So those are a few lounge thoughts for you. We're going to take a quick break here on Now Boarding and we'll be back with more airline and status chats just after this.
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4: You are listening to Now boarding, your weekly travel show, and we've been talking all things airline points and airline lounges. And I wanted to talk a little bit about some airlines for you as well, just so, you know, you've got a bit of a lay of the land, or lay of the air, shall we say, in terms of maybe you're booking a trip, planning to go somewhere, and you want to know a few bits and bobs. And I'm just going to rattle it off here. Mr. B, who's pushing the buttons today, is just going to look at me bewildered, going, how do you know all this stuff? Why do you know this stuff?
5: Where did you know why.
4: You know why? Why? Why you think, huh?
5: Because you've travelled so much, right? And you enjoy it so much. And it is, if anyone talks about you, that is you.
4: That's
5: travel.
4: Me. Travel.
5: Yeah.
4: And this is why I have a travel show.
5: Yeah. Because you are the travel guru.
4: I love travel. Yeah. I do love travel. So, airlines, I want to talk about a bit about them, and without giving any specific airlines too much of a plug, and I probably already have already, and it's probably really bad, but this is what I'm going to talk about. You need to make your bookings full knowing what you're doing and what benefits you're going to get and what the food's going to be like and all those things, and you've got to know these things. So obviously you've got your full service airlines, you've got your budget airlines. Example, in Australia, full service is going to be a Qantas, a budget's going to be a Jetstar. Virgin falls somewhere in between that because they've had to redo their kind of model. It is generally full service, but it's taken away a few things. So it's, I think they've got another name for it. Let's call it medium service.
5: It's a lovely service though.
4: It's great. I like Virgin. I got to say, like, we're very lucky in Australia with airlines. We do have very good choices at both ends of the spectrum, because if the minute you go to the US, oh my goodness, wow, it is, you realize how good the options are here. When you go to the US, you're paying absolutely I don't think there's any airline there which offers a free checked bag. So you're paying about $50 for your checked luggage.
5: Well, isn't that going to happen here soon? With one particular one?
4: No, well, still you can. Qantas still offers included baggage. Virgin, I think you pay for the bag.
5: But Jetstar?
4: Jetstar, we're going to charge you for overhead carry-on. Yes, yeah. Putting it in the overhead bin. So, yes, that is, yes. But you're starting at the baseline price and then you're adding that on, which is their model. Whereas in the US, there's no option of an airline where you can pay for the ticket and have the bag included.
5: Right.
4: Yeah, so that's the difference.
5: So we've been lucky.
4: Where we're lucky. Like, you can at least find that here, whereas you cannot find that in the US. You used to be able to, and when they started changing it, but unless you've got, if you've got maybe a status with one of the airlines in the US.
5: Changes everything.
4: It may change that for you, but as a general rule, if you're going as just a general citizen, just getting one flight, you're going to have to pay for a checked baggage.
5: But this space has always only seemed big enough for two airlines.
4: In Australia, because we don't have quite the same numbers of passengers. Yeah. So the US now you're really testing me. I'm going to say there's about 3,500 to 5,000 flights a day in the US, whereas here it would be like a sixth or an eighth of that.
5: Yeah.
4: So just not the same volumes. So yes, North America in terms of quality of planes and the service is pretty bad, really. They will charge you for everything. So any food, drink, anything extra, you'll pay for. Entertainment, you'll pay for pretty much. So that's one. If you're traveling to North America, just be mindful of that. And this is where, like, having a status, if you're taking it from Australia with either Velocity or Qantas, it can help you to get extra things and included things over there. And particularly when you're translating the dollars from US dollars to Australian dollars, it can be very expensive. So that first checked bag is $35, which is $50, and then you add the tax on, and it's like $56, and then before you know it, you've paid more than the fare itself.
5: Just don't go there.
4: That's one way to think about it. So that's North America. Now, Europe, I wanted to talk about because they are the kings and queens of budget airlines in the form of EasyJet, Ryanair, what are some other ones? Wizz Air. There's a lot, right? There's a lot. And so, again, you really need to know what you're signing up for before you sign up for it, because they will charge you a lot more for the bags than the ticket price itself. And this is a common practice there. And so everyone talks about, I moved to London because I wanted, or I want to move to London because I want access to, you know, those £20 fares, and I can just dart across to the mainland of Europe and you know, see a new country every weekend. Well, have I got news for you? That is not that easy. Having lived in London, I was there for about 4 months. I never actually did a weekend trip away because it was, in that sense, on a flight, because it was actually really expensive. Because Friday, to get a flight on a Friday, they jacked the price up. To get a flight back on the Sunday, they jacked the price up. Then if you want to take baggage, even carry on baggage, you've got to pay for it. So you think you're going to get away with these $20 fares. You do not. Okay, so remember that. If you're traveling from Australia to Europe as well, you're likely going with a checked bag. The second you're paying for a checked bag anywhere in Europe, so say you're flying, where did I fly? Say Rome to Athens, you're going to pay the extra €50 or €40 to get a bag and a seat. And that's the other thing. You don't want to be stung with that middle seat either. So if you want seat selection, you got to pay for it too. So that's going to be another $20. So are you prepared to be really flexible with your travel? If you are, you can get away with things. Yeah, sure. You can get a €40 flight from Rome to Athens or Rome to Paris, but you're going to pay €50 for the bags to come with you. And then suddenly you're at $150 Australian and you're like, oh, I may as well buy the seat as well.
5: But I love middle seat.
4: Do you? Well, you are. Well, if you've got your partner with you on the aisle or the window, that's lovely.
5: Oh, you've got two new best friends?
4: Maybe.
5: Hello.
4: That's one way to think about it. So I think Europe travel, when it comes to flights, you really just have to know what you are doing, and you got to be prepared to pay a little bit more than what is sort of loosely advertised, shall we say. That being said, like, those airlines, they're fine. They'll get you there. You know, they're always talking about having stand-up seats and things like that, and you go, okay.
5: Pairs.
4: Am I going to sit out on the wing? There's always that joke. But, you know, they're fine. They'll get you there. And they do offer actually really vast networks where you can get very far. So I flew from London to Tunisia, for example, on EasyJet, which was really, really good. But also you've got to think about where the airport is that those airlines are operating from. So that's another thing. In Australia, we don't tend to have more than one airport in each city, Melbourne being the current exception, but Sydney about to be the other exception to that rule with their new airport opening up in the new year, the Western Sydney Airport. So in Melbourne's Avalon Airport, obviously, and you tend to have your budget services there, so Jetstar, etc. It's obviously much, it's not that much further from the city, but it is further from the city. Depends on how you're traveling. In Europe particularly, those budget airlines use airports that are far away from the city. So Paris, if you're going to Paris, for example, most of the international flights will land at Charles de Gaulle Airport, which is quite close to the city centre. It's not that close, but it's not that far either, and you can get good transport links. They're opening up a train service directly onto the metro from Charles de Gaulle, but you can get a regional train. It's called a regional train. It's called the RER. You can get that to the metro service at the moment. Now, if you're to fly then on a Ryanair flight, you're most likely going to need to go to an airport called Beauvais, which is quite far south of Paris, and you need to leave a lot of time to get there. Now, stack on top of this that the cheaper flights are always going to be those 6 a.m. ones or those 11 p.m. ones or 10 p.m. ones, whatever. They're going to be at either ends of the day because they're the last ones to go. So if you need to be at the airport 2 hours before and you've got to get out to Beauvais, you're going to be needing to leave at like 3 a.m. and there's not actually going to be a transport service to there because the public transport doesn't operate all night. So you've got to then get an Uber or a taxi or some other specialized service, which is also going to cost you more. So by the time you've paid all these things, you might as well have just paid for the full service airline from the main airport to get you to where you're going. So that is where you just need to be really careful, particularly in Europe, with veering towards budget airlines. So they do give a good service. They're fine. They get you there. And you'll get to get around Europe quickly and efficiently. So those are...
5: So don't be fooled by the rocks.
4: Don't be fooled by the rocks that I got. I think I've got her lined up for a song, actually, ooh, at the end of this. Now, we are going to go to one last quick break before we wrap up the show. 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
4: 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It's been just an episode full of points and airline and lounge chats. Mr. B, thank you for pushing the buttons. Did you learn lots today?
5: Your obsession of points, that is. Yes. And Macca, like the chemistry between you two, mm-hmm, about status and, mm-hmm, points, mm-hmm, is like, wow.
4: It's a whole new world's opened up, hasn't it, for you?
5: Yeah, it's all my... I won't say, but yeah, it's an addiction to some people, I can see.
4: Yeah, people really chase down these status things with airlines and points. And look, I've got to say, like, there's some really good ways to use them.
5: Yeah, but I just want to know, like, are you happy? Are you satisfied now that you know that you're moving to a silver?
4: Oh, yeah, definitely.
5: Okay.
4: Yeah, it's definitely going to help.
5: Now, are we going to repeat some history when it comes to you keeping your silver? Or have you planned out that you're going to have enough time to... go where you're going and then go where we're going? Is that going to keep your statusing?
4: A little bit, yeah. I've looked ahead to the long-term forecast.
5: Because you know I want to fly Virgin, so I don't know what you're, what you're going to do there.
4: Virgin don't fly overseas, so you're in trouble there.
5: Don't talk to me. No, I'm just messing with
4: you.
5: Oh,
4: they are starting to fly some routes overseas, I think to Fiji maybe.
5: Yeah.
4: But not no further than that. They co-chair a lot.
5: Yeah, I know.
4: Singapore and... United and...
5: I was just stirring the pot.
4: Oh, of course you were. Of course you were.
5: What else would I do?
4: Nevertheless, exactly. You wouldn't do anything else. Nothing other. But no, I have looked ahead and I think I'm going to be good to keep the silver for a little while. And that is using those double status promotions. They are the best time to book your flights. If you are chasing status, you can do very well. But...
5: how well?
4: Well, you can get to gold in the span of one flight if you're really good.
5: Okay, we need to talk about this off air because I want to know how far we're going to get.
4: We'll work through it. We will work through it for sure. Thank you for tuning in today for Now Boarding. It's been a pleasure to bring you the show. I hope you learnt something about points chasing and points collection and status credits and miles and all those things. If you're planning your travel, just... look for somewhere with a lounge. No.
5: Just tune in.
4: No, tune in next week. I'll be back Saturday, same time at midday for more travel tips, tricks and stories. Stick around now though. So Basically is up next with Poppy. So don't go anywhere. Stick around on Joy 94.9. Have a wonderful Saturday. Bye.
15: boarding is now finalised for Flight Joy 949. We hope you have a pleasant journey and we look forward to seeing you at the boarding gate again next week for more queer-related travel talk.

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3: It's 5 o'clock, Yuppaling Ina, I'm Joe McLean, Joy News. The Coalition has argued its proposal to slash the tax on tobacco by 80% will not create more smokers. Angus Taylor says cheap cigarettes are already available on the black market and reducing legal cigarette prices will stamp out the illicit trade, and has warned the federal government that he will hold accountable for the tobacco-related crimes, saying it could be fixed by cutting the excise. A Sydney-bound Qantas flight 122 from Queenstown in New Zealand has been forced to divert as footage taken shortly after appears to show flames shooting from the side of the plane mid-flight on Saturday with suspected engine issues. A Qantas spokesperson said our pilots are highly trained to manage situations like this and the aircraft landed safely. Support, accommodation and help with getting alternative flights is being provided to passengers. Rescuers in Nepal have pulled a Chinese national from a hydropowered tunnel as efforts to save an estimated 900 people from the tunnel continue. In a separate event, a woman was rescued from a damaged house in Nuwanat, Nepal, 10 days after the devastating flood. More than 5,000 people remain missing after the flood hit a Nepal-Tibet region on August 26. Indigenous fathers and researchers say stereotypes reinforced during the Northern Territory intervention continue to affect how First Nations men are viewed as parents. Author Thomas Mayo believes racism has worsened in recent years. This Father's Day, they want to focus on putting back to the generations of Indigenous men raising children, passing on culture and strengthening families. Australia's LGBTQAI plus community radio station Joy 94.9, that's us, has received 10 nominations for the Community Broadcasting Association Australia Awards. Every day, the teams of Joy creates engaging, powerful content, bringing our voices and culture to the community broadcast airwaves. Nominations are across programming, production, sponsorship, fundraising, outside broadcasting, which means it isn't one standout team carrying the station. It's a depth of talent and heart across the whole organisation. Good luck to all. Ireland has opened its first permanent LGBTQ plus museum exhibition at the Cork Public Museum. The exhibition called We Were Always Here, Cork LGBT History, was developed in partnership with the Cork LGBT Archives. Included are people and community groups that fought for the LGBTQ plus prosecutions up until 1993 when homosexuality was still criminalized. Olga Egan, exhibition creator and founder, spoke of the importance as too often the history of LGBT community has been invisible, ignored, or erased. In AFLW, Richmond lost to Fremantle 35-60. Adelaide Crows beat Hawthorn 67-39. Geelong Cats downed Essendon 83-51, while Carlton are still playing Collingwood and West Coast to play Melbourne at 5:05. And before we cross back to yesterday once more with Robin Mossey.
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3: Let's see what's in store for the Aussie Capitals according to the Bureau. Brisbane, Mianjin, partly cloudy in 26. Sydney, Wurrung, a shower or two in 22. Adelaide, Turdunya, partly cloudy in 18. Hobart, Nipaluna, a shower or two in 15. Perth, Brualu, mostly sunny in 23. Darwin, Gurumila, a shower or two in 32. Now in Melbourne, Nam, 15 degrees, a low of 11 overnight. Tomorrow, a shower or two and 15. And tomorrow, one day more, another day, another destiny. This never-ending road to Calvary. Clear and 29. I'm Joe McLean. Next, Joy News at 6:00.

0: Good afternoon. This is Yesterday once more with Robin Mossy, and a big hello to Rob.
1: Good afternoon, Mossy. And good afternoon to you too.
0: Right.
1: Big thank you to Joe for the news, and to Neil and David for Sunday Arts Magazine. And congratulations to all those Joy recipients of awards. That was fantastic.
0: I was reading about them yesterday.
1: Yeah.
0: Fantastic.
1: Great. And, of course, today is Father's Day. So happy birthday. Happy Father's Day.
0: Say birthday. Some of the dads might have a birthday today.
1: To all the fathers out there, especially the LGBTIQA+, which I'm one. So there you go. Have a happy day.
0: Yes, enjoy it. Well, have a happy day. We're nearly gone. It's 5:05. And, today we've got a really interesting topic. It's the elements. Earth, wind, fire and water. And we've got some great songs. And I'm going to start off with one of my favourite genres, good old disco. This is by the Tramps, and it's a song that was... It was around in 74, but it wasn't doing that well until it hit the Saturday Night Fever track, LP, and it went bananas, and it was number one on the disco charts for 6 weeks in 1977. And the Tramps, and they were previously known as the Volcanoes, what a great name. And they were an American disco and soul band, which was based in Philadelphia, and they were one of the first big disco groups. 28 members over the years, and the song is called Disco Inferno, and it was inspired by the 1974 film The Towering Inferno. So to kick us off today, we are going to listen to the Tramps with Disco Inferno.

0: here with Robin Mossy, and today we're doing, well, we should have been doing earth, air, fire and water, but we'll do wind instead. Now, I have to just let you know today, I'm actually going way back to quite a couple of 50 songs now.
1: Well, you like to do the 50 songs.
0: I do occasionally, and this gives you an idea of what songs were like pre-rock and roll. So I'm starting off with a guy called Francesco Paolo Lavecchio, also known as Frankie Lane. Now, he's an American singer and songwriter, and his career, I can't believe it, spanned almost 70 years. Extraordinary.

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0: is Yesterday once more. This is the show that takes you back to life of the 50s, 60s, 70s and 80s. And that was the familial Gib Boy. That was Andy, the youngest one. And that was his second US number one. And Joe Walsh from the Eagles was playing guitar on that song. But do you know what we didn't do, Rob?
1: What didn't we do?
0: We didn't tell people how they can contact us today. So
1: right.
0: If you'd like to get in touch with us, SMS 0427 569 949, or if you prefer to email,
1: you can email on airjoy.org.au.
0: And Brian from Hawthorne was first in today, and he told us that Frankie Lane did the theme song for the Rawhide show.
1: Yes, that was one of the ones.
0: So thanks
1: did
0: for that.
1: Definitely.
0: Yes. There was a great show with Clint Eastwood. And also, our friend Ken up there in Nagambi, he has just got back from 2 weeks in Hervey Bay, and it's great. He said, it's great to kick back with you here in Nagambi this afternoon. Now, Ken, if I'd have known you were going up there, you could have gone and said hello to my cousins, because they live up there, cousin Lou and Jeffrey. Anyway, I hope you had a good time and I hope the weather was good.
1: And it's good to have you back, Ken.
0: Yes.
1: I don't know about all those la-di-da-di-da-di things.
0: No, I think they could have left. It was written by Barry and Andy gave him the title. Yes, I think he could have put a bit more in the end or made it shorter.
1: Or just shortened it.
0: Yeah.
1: Unnecessary.
0: It's still cute.
1: Yeah, anyway, this next one is, well, I'm very pleased to be able to play this particular song. It's by a guy called Jose Montserrat Feliciano Garcia, or as you probably realise, Jose Feliciano, who is a Puerto Rican singer, but he had a huge number of hits in America, and his music was a fusion of many, many styles. And he was the fourth child of 11 sons, and he was born blind, and he taught himself at seven to play the accordion.
0: Oh, the accordion of all things.
1: Clever, gosh. Clever. Now, this is his version of the Doors song, Light My Fire, and it came out in the 1966 album called Feliciano, which I had, and it's a great album. Feliciano's version actually reached number three in the US and sold a million. So let's listen to Jose with his version of Light My Fire.

Robin Mossy yesterday once more, and he's lighting, Jose is lighting a fire, and this next song by Elton John, The Wind's getting rid of the candle, the flame from the candle. So, Candle in the Wind by Elton John.

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1: 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It's very good. Plus, she's been back in the news recently, Rosie O'Donnell. We'll revisit when she dropped into Joy. Wednesday night from 10 on Joy 94.9.
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0: You're with Robin Mossey, and this is Yesterday Once More, and that was one of the elements, that was Earth. And I had to dig right into the past, Mossy, to find that one.
1: It's a good song, I like that song.
0: We're going back to the early 50s again, 1954 that time, and that was an American, what they call a doo-wop group. And they came from L.A., and they were active during the 50s and 60s. They were called the Penguins. Now, in those days, one of a number of bands actually had names after birds. There were the Orioles, the Flamingos, and the Crows. So they joined that. They were the Penguins. They broke up in 62, and that song was their only success, and it reached number 8 on Billboard.
1: Oh, the poor Penguinis. I've never heard of the Crows.
0: Earth Angel was called.
1: It was good. And this one coming up. Now, this is by Belinda Carlisle. Now, she was originally the singer with the Go-Go's, and they formed in L.A. in 1978. She was Grammy nominated for this particular song. But what I found interesting was the music video for this song was directed by Diane Keaton, and a couple of the backup vocalists were Michelle Phillips of the Mamas and Papas and Shina Phillips, I think that's her daughter, and she was in Wilson Phillips. Cute. Everybody gets to know everybody in the studios. Okay, number 1 in the US and number 2 in Australia. And this is Heaven is a Place on Earth.
0: What year was it?
1: Mid-80s.
0: Oh, right.
1: Why?
0: No. Oh.

0: Now, I will always find room to play this next singer. She happens to be one of my favourites going way back into the 50s again, and I'm sure some of you older listeners will recognise her. Her name was Jo Stafford, and she came from California, and she had a career spanning 5 decades, and she was admired for her purity of voice. Originally, she trained as an opera singer, and in the 50s, she achieved more record sales than any other female singer.
1: Yeah.
0: Quite an achievement. Early on, she became a big band singer. You know how they used to sit, stand in the
1: they
0: middle
1: did,
0: of those
1: yes.
0: big bands? A lot of those famous women singers did. And she actually married a band leader called Paul Weston. Now, this song wasn't so successful, however. I think it only registered about 57 on the US chart. But, you know, anything by Jo Stafford is excellent. It's called Wind in the Willows.

0: 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The tech cut out, the celebrant couldn't be heard, and the food turned up late.
1: That's exactly why you go with Canda. 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

0: It was Robin Mossy. Yesterday, once more, when I first heard that song, I thought it was AC/DC. Very similar, but it wasn't. It was the wonderful band Kiss, and they put that out, oh, way back in the early 80s, and that was when they took all their makeup off, and they were bare.
1: All right, another fiery song coming up, and this is by an English rock band formed in 1967 called The Crazy World of Arthur Brown, and their lead singer was Arthur Brown. And this song came out in 58, number one in the UK, number two in the US. And, well, listen, see what you think. It's a strange song.
2: I am the god of hellfire, and I bring you...

0: Yesterday Once More with Robin Mossey, and that song's just about everybody had a go at doing that. And that was Tony Walsley from Brisbane back in 1964 with his version. And it got to number one in Brisbane.
1: And last song coming up, English-Australian English singer Frank Ifield did this with a cover version released in 62, number 16 in the UK. It's called The Wayward Wind.

0: and I'm Nossie.
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0: And it has been a fun show. I've been bopping away and Rob's been over there singing away as well. So we enjoyed some of the songs. I hope you enjoyed the songs as well. Yes, and thanks very much to those who've contacted us today. It was lovely to hear from you.
1: And next, the next program coming up is Love Out Loud with the Gaz Man.
0: And next week, we're doing double-sided hits.
1: Yeah, we'll explain that. Some of you probably don't understand what that means, but we will explain next week.
0: Just think about single songs.
1: Double-sided hit records. Now, where's our news reader?
0: I don't rightly know.
1: I'll just go and see where he is. Yes, he's probably ensconced somewhere. Anyway, today we had a variety of songs. And as I said to you, I play the 50s sometimes, mainly because that's when I grew up and that was when I first started listening to songs in the 50s. And, of course, Mossy was a bit later. Mossy is a 60s and 70s person. I'm just saying I was a 50s and 60s and you're a 70s and 60s and 70s.
0: 70s and 80s, yeah, and I found him. He was out there yakking.
1: Talking away, was he?
0: Yes.
1: Oh, goodness.
0: So, what have you got to say for yourself? Where have you been?
6: Well, I have brought my little puppies in, so they've been keeping me a bit occupied.
0: Oh, that's what it is.
6: As we know, we did have a wet patch a little bit later on. They had to be taken care of.
0: Doing my parental duties
6: on Father's Day.
1: Yeah, I saw you doing a bit of housekeeping.
0: And again... Happy birthday. Oh, happy birthday. Happy Father's Day.
1: To all the fathers.
0: Yeah, my brother
6: got Surf and Turf and posted it to me. I wasn't very happy.
0: A Surf and Turf.
6: Half a lobster and a steak.
0: Yeah.
1: All right.
0: We used to put prawns on the steak years ago.
6: We've upgraded.
0: Oh, okay. All right. So then, look after yourself. Look after

0: 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You've got a mate for everything else. What about a Talking Mate? Visit talkingmate.com.au.
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3: Hello, I'm Alyssa Delfs. A missing Australian has been found safe almost a week after catastrophic floods devastated the region near the Nepal-China border. Today, officials from the Department of Foreign Affairs and Trade made contact with the Australian, who is in Tibet. It brings the official number of Australians missing in the flood-stricken region down from 43 to 42. In a statement, Foreign Affairs Minister Penny Wong says despite the welcome news, Australia must remain realistic about the days ahead. With the Pacific Island Leaders Forum underway, the Prime Minister has dismissed concerns over no-shows from several leaders, including from the Solomon Islands, Fiji, Vanuatu and Samoa. Speaking next to the Energy and Pacific Island Affairs Ministers this morning, Anthony Albanese spruiked bilateral agreements signed with Pacific nations. He says the forum can be productive in the leaders' absence.
4: I think that this is a well-attended meeting of the Pacific Islands Forum, and I don't think it's productive to talk it down. I'm talking it up. I think with regard to China's ballistic missile test, we've made it very clear that that is not acceptable. It's not the act of a friend. It was a provocative action and it was inappropriate, and we've made our position very clear, as have a range of other Pacific countries.
3: In Tasmania, the Greens have introduced draft legislation to ban sexual and gender orientation conversion practices across the state, but the plan could be under threat. It comes after Deputy Premier Guy Barnett reportedly wrote to Women Speak Tasmania, a group who say they lobby to protect women and children's rights, and who wrote to the government about their concerns with the legislation. Mr. Barnett penned a letter in response to WST saying the legislation was flawed and could outlaw conversations with families or prayer. Tasmania raised concerns first about conversion therapy in 2016, but a decade on, the state still hasn't banned the practice despite strong support. Equality Tasmania spokesperson Rodney Croom says it's because there's been several models of draft legislation to consider amid calls for a parliamentary inquiry. A new campaign aims to remind young people to take care of their skin. Skin cancer nurse Harriet Clayton told National Radio News there needs to be more conversation about melanoma, which is the second most commonly diagnosed cancer among Australians aged 20 to 39.
5: It's a conversation that needs to be had, not just with the older population, but have these conversations with your mates. You know, if you go out to the beach and you notice a weird spot on your mate's back or even on a stranger, have the conversation. It's really important and it can change your life and potentially save someone else's life too.
3: Australian dairy farmers are questioning one of the major supermarkets' importation of US dairy products. Lewis Donaldson reports.
6: The National Policy and Advocacy Body says Woolworths' billion-dollar 2026 financial year profit has been made while domestic dairy farmers compete with imported home brand products. President Ben Bennett says many consumers don't know they're not buying Australian dairy products as the supermarket's home-branded imported cheese boasts green and gold packaging. He says the profit result makes it fair to ask how the retailer supported Australian dairy farmers and local food production.
3: And in sport in AFL, Geelong's coach insists he's unsure if Jake Koljasny will play for the Cats again following the club's concussion saga. Speaking for the first time since Geelong were fined $140,000 for failing to officially let the AFL know about the concussion waiver in Koljasny's contract, Chris Scott spoke briefly about the situation today.
7: And I've been really conscious to separate myself from this. There's one situation. If I could help, I would. But I'm told, and I believe independently, that I just wouldn't be in the system, so I just don't get in the way.
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1: Dr. Cat, I query lots of things. I'm putting science under the microscope and bringing the joys of science to you for the next hour. I'm broadcasting on the lands of the Boonwurrung people, the first scientists, inventors, and experimenters of these lands. Hello, this is Present Cat, taking over from Past Cat for a moment. This is a Joy Encore. I had every intention of putting out a live show tonight. However, I'm actually preparing for a procedure tomorrow to collect some eggs from my ovaries. This is a process that I've been going through for a little bit to just try. And I think this is something that I do want to talk about in the future. I think it's important that we talk about women's health and especially women's reproductive health. So I thought that this episode with Dr. Amy Wilson would be the perfect thing to play tonight as I prepare for that. I think this conversation that I had with Dr. Amy, it's a really important conversation to be having. I think, you know, it's a great insight into the scene of women's reproductive health and the fact that we've got a long way to go. I will be open about my journey and the science behind it and how that process works. I think that's an important conversation to have on Joy, especially because many of us in the community potentially go through this journey of it perhaps being a little bit more of effort or a deliberate choice to have children, and there can be a bit more involved in that. So that will come soon, but for now, enjoy this conversation. Today's episode is about ovarian cancer, a disease that's often invisible, often deadly, and often overlooked. And according to Cancer Australia, just over 1,900 estimated new cases of ovarian cancer were diagnosed last year, and many deaths last year as well, over 1,000. So women are diagnosed with ovarian cancer, and they've been stuck with limited options, but our guest is someone who is changing that, working really hard to change that. I'm delighted to introduce Dr. Amy Wilson. Dr. Amy studied ovarian cancer, researching how cancer cells drive metastasis, so cancer spread, and how these cancer cells contribute to poor survival outcomes to find smarter and more effective treatments. And she supports scientists now across the country to turn their scientific discoveries into real-world impact as the senior research advisor at the Ovarian Cancer Research Foundation. And we're going to get into this, but as an endo sufferer herself, Amy is passionate about self-driven health advocacy, especially for conditions that primarily affect women and people assigned female at birth. Now, Amy, we're going to get into your science in a bit, but to introduce you, what is your favorite immune cell?
2: I'm so excited to be here. My favorite immune cell is the natural killer cell, the NK cell. Mm-hmm. I think they're just badass, really. They, you know, hang around your body and patrol for invaders. But what I think is really cool is that they actually can fight cancer cells themselves. So that's why they're my favorite immune cell.
1: They're joining you in your fight against cancer.
2: They are.
1: Mm-hmm. I really can't wait to talk to you. I know that you've been on my cards. People have wanted to chat to you for a while, so I'm very, very excited as well. But first up, we've got some science news of the week. Now, have you ever seen this meme, Dr. Amy, of a cruise ship, and it's like, it's an image of a cruise ship, but one of those like capture things, you know, the capture things where you have to click all the squares with a traffic light, all the squares with a car. And I've seen one where it's click all the squares with norovirus.
2: Oh my God.
1: which is a virus that gives you diarrhea. Look, you know, viruses spread on ships, but the world was watching that cruise ship at the center of a deadly hantavirus outbreak. There were 5 Australians and 1 New Zealander on that ship, and they appeared to be in good health as the Australian government finalized plans to get them home last week. And they arrived in the Netherlands last Tuesday and then were flown down to Perth to be moved to a nearby quarantine centre. So I thought I would just chat about what is hantavirus and do we need to worry about it? Because I know someone at work who came up to me and was like, hey, do I need to worry about this virus? So hantaviruses are actually a family
3: are viruses. And the main way that we would get infected is through exposure to secretions like saliva, urine, and feces of specific species of rats. And rats are normally well when they have this. Like, the Hunter virus doesn't actually cause them to get sick, but they just carry it and then we can get sick from it. And I heard a couple of people talking about it on radio when the news first started emerging, and they were like, yeah, but who would drink rat urine? I'm like, that's not how this works. I mean, you know, maybe that's your jam and fine, but it is more about, you know, you might accidentally inhale the virus if there are some secretions from rats nearby, and then the virus gets into your lungs and then your blood from there. So this specific outbreak that was on the cruise ship was caused by an Andes virus, which is part of that Hunter virus group or family, and it does cause like a pulmonary syndrome. So it's initially a little bit flu-like, and then you get worse and worse respiratory symptoms. So it's affecting like your breathing and things like that. And this is the only Hunter virus known to date to have cases of human to human transmission. So even for an Andes virus, this is quite rare. And in the current outbreak, we think that it has happened because people have been in very, very close proximity to people who are very, very sick. And so there's just more chance of exposure.
2: Can I ask, is it airborne between people, or do you have to, you know, ingest like secretions from food contamination or something like that?
3: That's a good question that I don't have the exact answer to, but I would say it is more likely to be airborne because it's respiratory, but also I think they don't 100% know because we haven't seen human-to-human transmission of this virus. And it's kind of like, you know, with COVID-19, when it first came out, we're like, how is it actually getting around to people? And

ovarian cancer in a moment. But thinking about cruise ships and things, I wanted to have this song by a Nam-based musician. It's Tom Cruise by San Joseph. October 23.

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4: I'm Dr. Kat and I'm here with Dr. Amy, who works on ovarian cancer. Now, Dr. Amy, ovarian cancer doesn't quite get the same attention as things like breast cancer, especially if we're thinking about the kinds of cancers that impact women or people assigned female at birth. So why do you think we don't give ovarian cancer as much attention as perhaps it deserves, and why should we be paying attention to it?
5: Yeah, absolutely. So I think for cancers like breast cancer, there have been some incredible advocacy movements since, you know, the 80s, really, where a lot more people are actually affected by breast cancer. I think the statistic now is 1 in 7 women in their lifetime will get breast cancer.
4: Wow.
5: So if you have more people that are affected by it, that close connection kind of drives that advocacy movement. As a result, we saw a lot of research funding, and what comes with research funding is research progress.
4: Hmm.
5: So breast cancer has this amazing survival rate now. We've got the screening program. Speaking of screening programs,

0: Another great one is cervical cancer. So our government and other governments overseas have done some really great public campaigns about how important cervical screening is.
1: And so, I'm so glad, that the screening is like no longer the pap smear, but it's just like the little swab.
0: Yeah, that you can do yourself, which is amazing.
1: Yeah.
0: I mean, that is really great for these cancers, and I'm so happy. But unfortunately, as you said, ovarian cancer doesn't get as much attention. And I think this is due to a couple of things. The first thing is potentially that it's not as common as these cancers, so it doesn't get as much attention. However, the survival rates are much lower, so we're actually seeing, you know, more deaths than any gynecological cancer. Another thing is, and this is kind of what I found speaking to people, is there's still a lot of stigma about reproductive health.
1: Yes.
0: You know, people don't want to talk about symptoms down there. People feel a little bit funny about it still. So I think this has kind of held ovarian cancer back in a way. But yeah, as you said, we really need this attention because survival rates are below 50%. There's no early detection tests. Treatments are quite limited and often don't work over the long term. So yeah, it's really important to get ovarian cancer the attention it deserves.
1: Yeah, and that's not to say let's pull from the other cancers.
0: Absolutely.
1: But yeah, just making sure that we think about ovarian cancer too. And maybe, you know, like talking about it, as you said, if the more we talk about it, the more we normalize that.
0: Yeah.
1: So exactly. Beyond the statistics, I've given some statistics, you have as well. You've just said that survival rate is less than 50%. Like, what does an ovarian cancer diagnosis actually mean for women? Like, what is the experience like as a patient?
0: Yeah, so working at the Ovarian Cancer Research Foundation, I've had the opportunity to talk to, you know, a lot of women and people that have been diagnosed with ovarian cancer. And firstly, I will say, in most cases, their diagnosis was long. So they would go to the GP, they would say, I have these symptoms, and they would often either be dismissed and, you know, the doctor would say something like, you know, classic, you need to lose weight, it's just anxiety. Or because these symptoms are very similar to gastrointestinal problems as well, they might be sent to gastroenterologists. So these include bloating, pelvic pain, feeling full after not eating a lot, changes in bowel or urinary movements, symptoms that are common for menstruation, for menopause. They're just symptoms that we normalize. So we do see this massive delay in diagnosis. When people are diagnosed with ovarian cancer, the most common thing I see is people say, oh, I actually didn't know anything about ovarian cancer before I was diagnosed, because there's just not that information there.
1: Yeah.
0: So yeah, it's really important that we talk about it.
1: Yeah, and in terms of early detection, I can imagine that it's quite difficult, because with breast cancer there is screening, and with cervical cancer, as you said, there's also screening, but there's nothing like that for ovarian cancer. So how important is it to be detecting this cancer early in terms of prognosis and the outcomes for people, and how can we actually detect it early enough?
0: Yeah, it is really important to detect it early, because in diagnosis at stage one, survival rates are 90%. But then you look at the survival rates for stages 3 and 4, and they're much poorer. So it is important to diagnose early. Currently, a GP will either, you know, send you for a blood test called CA125. This does not diagnose ovarian cancer. However, it can say that something is up. So it's elevated during endometriosis, during inflammation, during menstruation. So it's really non-specific, but it can be some kind of indicator. The other one is a transvaginal ultrasound. So these ultrasounds can detect masses on the ovaries. They can't say whether it's a benign mass or, you know, something like a cyst or ovarian cancer. But these are kind of the first steps to be referred to a specialist. Unfortunately, the only way to definitively diagnose it is through surgery at the moment. And that's why the Ovarian Cancer Research Foundation are investing in early detection research. And we're getting some really exciting results, and we just had a clinical trial open in February, so very exciting.
1: That is very exciting. Well, all the best with that clinical trial. But yeah, it's not just this, right? Like endo, which I know we might touch on a little bit later, but there are all of these things that, as you said, you know, women's reproductive health, it's just so, I guess, mysterious at the moment because we haven't talked about it a lot and we haven't, you know, done heaps of research or as much research as we'd like to have done by this stage.
0: Yeah, and I think it also starts at the medical level as well. Mm-hmm. Like when people are doing their medical training, they don't learn a lot about these, you know, women's health or any of these reproductive diseases. So,
1: yeah.
0: You know, it's a systemic issue, really.
1: Yeah, I was thinking when you said people need to talk about it, it's like, yes, people in the community need to talk about it, but also medicos need to talk about Absolutely. It so they know what to look for.
0: Yes, yeah.
1: Yeah. So, you know, these statistics, they are pretty sobering, as you said, and you've said that under 50% survival rate, depending on obviously what stage it's diagnosed at, and 70% of women relapse within 3 years. So that's not great. Why is ovarian cancer so difficult to treat?
0: Yeah, we'll talk about this a little bit when we specifically talk about the research that I've done in the past, but ovarian cancer is extremely complex. There's over 30 different subtypes of ovarian cancer, and the way that it's treated is, you know, first-line therapy is still surgery and chemotherapy. That was first-line therapy 40, 50 years ago. And we know that some of these ovarian cancer cells, when they're treated with chemotherapy, they will stick around and then they will repopulate later. And because these cells have already been exposed to chemotherapy or other therapies as well, they tend to evolve and become resistant. And that's what causes recurrence.
1: Wow. It's like the whole antibiotic resistance and things like that. Goodness.
0: It's exactly the same kind of premise.
1: Yeah. What doesn't kill them makes them stronger,
0: exactly.
1: Which is not good. So thinking ahead, why is research into new treatments so important for ovarian cancer? Like, it sounds like it's very difficult to treat. How do we move forward?
0: Yeah, exactly. So there have been a couple of new therapies that have been approved for ovarian cancer lately that have actually made some level of difference. So in addition to chemotherapy and surgery, there is a targeted therapy that is called, they're called PARP inhibitors. And what they do, they're for particular ovarian cancer patients that have a certain mutation. You might have heard of BRCA1 and 2.
1: Hmm.
0: So those mutations are in about 25% of ovarian cancers. And because that causes issues with the DNA repairing itself, these drugs kind of push them over the edge. And then their DNA completely shuts down and they're like, no, the cells are like, no, I'm going to kill myself now. So that's been a bit of a game changer. But again, recurrence and resistance is really common. This is why we need to find better therapies that extend life and also prevent that recurrence. And what I think that really comes down to is because ovarian cancers are so complex, there's this concept that's called precision medicine.
1: Mm-hmm.
0: So you look at the biological characteristics and the genetics of the cancer, and you can say, okay, we know that because, you know, this gene is mutated, for example, we can use this therapy. And I think that's really the direction that a lot of cancer treatments are going. But we need more therapies that are available for these patients because, you know, if you're giving them all the same thing, it's not going to work for everyone. So,
1: yeah.
0: So we just need more treatment options, better treatment options.
1: And we're going to talk about how we can get towards better treatment options and how you've been doing that specifically with your research in just a moment. We're trying really hard to get over ovarian cancer. So this is getting over you.

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8: I'm Dr. Kat and I'm here with Dr. Amy, who looks at ovarian cancer. Now, Dr. Amy, you've highlighted that it's really hard to treat ovarian cancer. So I want to talk about your specific research that's looking into how we can come with better treatments. So firstly, you were looking at epithelial ovarian cancer, and you've already told us that there are lots of different subtypes of this kind of cancer. So epithelial ovarian cancer, it's, I believe, the most common and dangerous type. So why is it the most common and why is it so dangerous?
9: Yeah, so ovarian cancer can be split into, I guess, three main categories based on the cell of origin. So epithelial ovarian cancer, epithelial cells are the cells that are on the outside of the ovary. And then you've also got germ cells that are the little egg cells inside the ovary, and stromal cells, which are the kind of supporting structure cells. So epithelial ovarian cancer makes up 85 to 90% of ovarian cancers. And within this, there's lots of different subtypes, unfortunately. It was actually discovered really not that long ago that the most common form of epithelial ovarian cancer, called high-grade serous, actually comes from the surface of the fallopian tubes, because the fallopian tubes tend to give the ovary a big hug, you know, when they're trying to catch the egg cells. The cancer will develop in the fallopian tubes and attach to the outside of the ovary. And that just really changed our understanding of ovarian cancer. That's something really cool that I wanted to mention. But yeah, as you said, epithelial ovarian cancer is the most common and it's the most dangerous. This is because, firstly, as I spoke about, there's so much complexity in different types of epithelial ovarian cancers. One treatment doesn't work for all of them, and, you know, it's like a box of chocolates. You never know what you're going to get, really.
8: Yeah. And a blanket approach isn't going to work.
9: Exactly. But unfortunately, it's also very dangerous because most cases are diagnosed at the late stage.
8: Right.
9: So by the time, you know, you might pick it up on an ultrasound, but it's usually spread by then.
8: Yeah, so it's a bit late.
9: Yeah. Mm.
8: So in terms of how we can fight back, you've researched how the immune system can help us, which is why I asked what your favourite immune cell was. It felt weird to ask, what's your favourite kind of ovarian cell?
9: Yeah. But,
8: so your fun fact question was more about the fighting side.
9: Yes.
8: But how does the immune system normally fight cancer?
9: So the immune system is really cool. Obviously, we know about the immune
8: system. I mean, I'd agree as an immunologist.
9: obviously, we all know that our immune system fights, you know, viruses and bacteria and the Hunter virus, you know, things like that. But it also does a really good job of patrolling our body for developing cancer cells. So cancer cells are slightly, I mean, they come from our normal cells, but they're slightly different. And because they can gain the ability to replicate without stopping, essentially, something's different. The genetics are different. The proteins on the surface are different. The immune system, when it monitors the body, it can recognize these cells and send the whole immune system into alert mode and eliminate them before they can actually become cancer. So your immune system actually plays quite a big role in preventing cancer.
8: So if the immune system is decent at fighting cancer, why doesn't it stop a lot of cancers from growing?
9: Yeah, cancers are, I don't like to say that they're smart, but they do develop mechanisms to avoid the immune system. And you can kind of compare this to acute inflammation and chronic inflammation. So chronic inflammation, it's going on for a long time and your body just, you know, gets sick of it. So it's a completely different program, I guess. What cancer cells can do is they have multiple different mechanisms. One of those, for example, I talked about, the proteins, for example, on the surface of cancer cells are different. So when cancer cells are developing, they can put a little flag on their surface and say, hello, I'm a cancer cell, come and kill me.
8: Not that it really wants to do that, but yeah.
9: No, exactly. But that's what your body is trained to do, right? But then the cancer cell can develop mechanisms to actually downregulate or take those off the surface.
8: Yeah.
9: So they remain undetected. And there's lots of different mechanisms, and this is what is called immune evasion, and that allows a cancer to develop and spread.
8: Such tricksters.
9: Yes.
8: But ovarian cancer is an example of a type of cancer where the cancer cells can do that. They're, as you say, don't want to call them smart, but like they're able to go, shh, immune system, shh. So how do they do it?
9: Exactly. The reason that ovarian cancer is so complex is because they're not just hiding from the immune system in one way. They're doing it in multiple different ways. So what they can do is, like I said, take the surface proteins off the cell and hide in that way. They can also secrete certain molecules that are immune signaling molecules and tell the killer immune cells to stop. But what it can also do is recruit these suppressor immune cells to protect them. Mm-hmm. And in a normal context, suppressor immune cells are so important because, you know, it prevents autoimmunity and makes sure after we've, for example, had a cold, that our immune system goes back to normal.
8: Yeah.
9: So these cells are really important in a normal context, but ovarian cancers specifically, I mean, other cancers do this too, but what they can do is convince these immune cells in a way to protect them.
8: Yeah. And just go, everything's normal here.
9: Yeah.
8: Yeah. So in order to combat this, I know that immunotherapy is something that we've been looking into for different kinds of cancers, and it has been quite successful for certain kinds of cancers as a general tool. There are different avenues for immunotherapy because, as you say, there are different ways that different cancers can hide from the immune system. So how is this actually different to traditional treatments that we think of for cancer like chemotherapy?
9: Yeah, chemotherapy is, it really is an amazing therapy.
8: Mm.
9: I mean, scientifically, it's great, but it's non-specific. So it kills all fast-growing cells. This includes cancer cells, but it also means that it includes hair cells. That's why a lot of cancer patients lose their hair.
8: Yeah.
9: Can cause, you know, nausea, and it actually can kill off some of your white blood cells as well. Mm-hmm. So there's a lot of side effects. Immunotherapy, on the other hand, I mean, there's different types of immunotherapies, as you said, but essentially the role of immunotherapy is to reactivate your immune system to help fight the cancer.
8: So your research has been trying to look into how can we harness immunotherapy, but like what's the exact way we're going to be using this for ovarian cancer. And I believe you've uncovered a particular kind of cell in the ovarian cancer called leader cells. So what are these and what makes them so important in cancer?
9: So ovarian cancer leader cells are a small but quite aggressive subpopulation of ovarian cancer cells, and what they do is they are responsible for the ovarian cancer invading and spreading, so metastasizing. They lead the charge.
8: I was going to say, they're leading the pack.
9: Literally, that's what they do. They lead the pack. They are at the front of the pack, you know, leading that metastasis. But what our research also showed was that leader cells were key contributors both to therapy resistance and to immune evasion.
8: Mm-hmm.
9: So for context, immunotherapies, they've been really successful in other cancer types like melanoma. Melanoma responds so well to immunotherapy, but we haven't really seen the same success in ovarian cancer. There are a small proportion of ovarian cancers that will respond to immunotherapy, but we want to make more of them respond to immunotherapy because it's a really amazing therapy.
8: Yeah.
9: And we think that leader cells have something to do with them not responding so well.
8: So how do we think that the leader cells are playing this sort of key role in immune evasion and helping them hide from the immune system? So, like, you know, once we know that, presumably we can think about how to make sure they do respond.
9: Yes, exactly. So we did a bunch of experiments and saw that the leader cells were directly giving off these molecules that were recruiting the suppressive immune cells. They were also blocking, you know, the good immune cells as well. And we also showed that when we got rid of leader cells, we saw the opposite thing. So the immune system was activated. We saw lots more of these killer immune cells. We saw that ovarian tumors were reduced and there wasn't as much metastatic spread either. So now we know that leader cells do play a key role, not only in ovarian cancer spread, but also in immune evasion.
8: Yeah, cool. Well, hopefully that is going to be a promising new therapeutic target. And I want to talk about how we can turn lots of research nuggets like this into actual therapies that can impact people in a moment. So stay tuned and Dr. Amy and I will be back. Our lady parts can sometimes be in a little bit of a jam, or should I say, lady marmalade.

0: Novo welcomes Teenage Sex and Death at Camp Miasma. Having won the Queer Palm at Cannes Film Festival, Hannah Einbinder and Gillian Anderson electrify in this psychosexual slasher film from meta horror maverick Jane Schoenbrunn. With a new Nova Bar takeover inspired by the nostalgic camp feel of the film, Teenage Sex and Death at Camp Miasma is now showing at Cinema Nova, 380 Lygon Street, Carlton. Joy sponsor.
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0: I'm Dr. Kat and I'm here with Dr. Amy, who's looking into ways that we can find better treatments for ovarian cancer. Now, you're trying to look at immunotherapies and you've sold me on it. Immunotherapy seems like a good solution to lots of different kinds of cancers, but specifically ovarian. Are there any immunotherapies currently being used or looked at for ovarian cancer?
3: Yeah, there's a couple that are in clinical trials at the moment. There was actually one that was recently approved, and it's the first immunotherapy that's been approved for ovarian cancer. And this, it's called pembrolizumab. It doesn't matter what it's called. What it is a checkpoint inhibitor. What that means is the immune system has an off switch, and these are called checkpoints, just to make sure that the immune system's not overreacting. What these checkpoint inhibitors do is block this checkpoint, reactivate the immune system so that it can then fight the cancer. Again, some ovarian cancers respond well to this therapy, and that's why it was the first one that was approved, but a lot of them don't.
0: Yeah.
3: There's also a couple of other approaches. So there's some scientists that are developing cell-based therapies where they can take cells out of cancer patients, they can genetically edit them, put them back in, and their immune cells, and they can help fight the cancer as well. And there are other researchers also looking at cancer vaccines or treatment vaccines. They're not prevention vaccines, but what these vaccines can do is recognize a specific protein on the surface of the cancer cells. When they recognize it, they see it as a threat, and then recruit the immune system to eliminate it.
0: So it's essentially block the block on the immune system, or supercharge our own immune system and put back better fighters, or educate our immune systems a bit better.
3: And I think that education piece is really important. Immunotherapy is exciting because there is that element of memory. So if cancer cells start to grow back and you've got an immune memory, then you might not even develop that cancer again in the first place. That's why it's really exciting.
0: Yeah, especially given how you said relapse is a big problem for ovarian cancer.
3: Exactly.
0: That's amazing. The immune system's incredible. But why hasn't immunotherapy been more successful for ovarian cancer so far? Like, we're only at these sort of clinical trial steps.
3: Yeah. The problem with ovarian cancer is because it's so suppressive against the immune system, it's got multiple mechanisms that are acting at once. So I share that example about checkpoint inhibitors. Sometimes when you switch or get rid of that checkpoint and activate the immune system, sometimes that's not enough. Sometimes you need to target a second or a third mechanism as well in order to overcome those barriers.
0: Yeah, and you were chatting about leader cells specifically before in your research. So could leader cells be a good therapeutic target? Is there any work looking into targeting them?
3: Yeah, so what we actually did after discovering that leader cells have this ability to suppress the immune system, and then when you get rid of them, you get immune activation again, it is a really good opportunity for a new therapy. So firstly, we did a drug screen of different compounds, and we identified a few compounds that actually target these leader cells and have the ability to eliminate them. What we found is when you therapeutically eliminate those leader cells, again, we're seeing the immune system waking up and activating again. I'm not sure if this would work so well as a monotherapy, so a therapy by itself, but it absolutely could be used in conjunction with, for example, chemotherapy or with other immunotherapies as well. So it's definitely a really exciting research avenue that we are looking at.
4: Yeah, and the answer might be absolutely not. Because so for context, like, you know, you've said that even within ovarian cancer treatment, we can't just take a blanket approach. We need to be looking sort of at this precision medicine avenue. So my question was going to be, like, can we take any learnings from what you're looking at in ovarian cancer and finding better treatments for that into other cancers? Or is it a little bit too, like, it's all too different?
3: Yeah, that's a really great question. And the answer is, I think it does have potential outside of ovarian cancer. So there's research going on at the same time that have identified these leader cells in other epithelial types, like breast cancer, bladder cancer, prostate cancer, for example. So I'm not sure where these research groups are at with the research, but I definitely see potential in, you know, expanding to those cancer types as well. And I think, as you said, even though a lot of cancers are specific, there are a lot of crossovers. So it is really important to take, you know, learnings from one cancer type and apply them to something else.
4: Mm. Now, I have a question that's a little bit changing track here, but you're living with endometriosis. And firstly, thank you so much for being open about that. I think more people should be. We should be talking about it just like ovarian cancer. But how does that personal connection to, you know, women's health and the reproductive system shape the way that you think about your research?
3: Yeah, I think it was a kind of funny thing for me. It's not funny, but when I was diagnosed with endometriosis, it took a really long time. So I was in the emergency one day. I went there. They did some ultrasound imaging, and like a lot of ovarian cancer patients get, they see a mass on the ovary.
4: Hmm.
3: They didn't know what it was. And they said, oh, it's probably caused by an STI, gave me some antibiotics and sent me home.
4: Yeah.
3: And I kind of went through this grueling process of really having to advocate for myself in the healthcare system.
4: Mm-hmm.
3: And as someone who is scientifically trained, if I had to advocate for myself that hard, and I'm educated,
4: yeah,
3: and, you know, English is my first language and everything like that, I have so much privilege in that space. If it was that hard to, you know, 6 months down the track, find out it was an endometrioma cyst on my ovary caused by endometriosis, if it took that long for me, what is it like for other people?
4: Yeah.
3: So that made me really, I guess, empathetic to anyone going through the healthcare system, and it made me realize how important self-driven health advocacy is, and made me realize how important it is to talk about these issues, because, like, you'd be so surprised. I tell this story to people and they'll say, oh, I know someone that had that, or I have endometriosis or adenomyosis, or, you know, PMOS, which is,
4: yes, yes, it's been rebranded.
3: Yeah, amazing. I love that.
4: Mm.
3: Yeah, a lot more people are affected than you realize. So I think it's just so important to talk about.
4: Yeah, and just, like, in general, because I think women's reproductive health, super important to, like, be talking more in that space, but also just in general, like, never switch off in a doctor's appointment, because I was almost literally given yellow fever because I'm immunocompromised and I can't have any vaccine that's live attenuated because, a weakened version of whatever it is that you're being vaccinated against. But anyone who is immunocompromised, giving that vaccine is a bad idea. And it was me just, like, going, hang on, what you're doing? What now? No.
3: That's
4: and
3: awful.
4: As you say, you know, like, that's my background.
3: Yeah.
4: So what would have been like for someone who doesn't have a scientific background, or, like, doesn't have specifically an immunology background?
3: Exactly.
4: So thank you very much for your advocacy and your passion there. Now, what gives you hope when thinking about ovarian cancer research?
3: Yeah, I mean, there's so much exciting research going on around the world. The state of medical research is quite dire at the moment.
4: around the world.
3: Around the world, not just in Australia, but around the world, if you didn't know. But that's why I really love working at the Ovarian Cancer Research Foundation. Like, it's all community fundraising, and all of our partners and our campaigns, really fun campaigns, you know, like the White Shirt campaign and Froptober and everything like that. So I think being able to fund research and watching the progress over the years. I mean, I've worked in the ovarian cancer space for, 11 years now. And just from when I started in 2015 to now, there's been so much research progress. We are getting closer to ways of non-invasively diagnosing ovarian cancer. We're seeing new treatments on the horizon. So that really gives me hope.
4: Yeah, amazing. And the fact that we have people like you on the case who are so passionate and so dedicated also gives me hope. 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
4: You're listening to Science Queries. I'm Dr. Kat and I've been chatting to Dr. Amy Wilson. Amy, what is the best thing about science?
3: My favorite thing about science is, well, firstly, it's just cool to learn about everything. But what I really love is the notion that you're discovering something first and looking at something first, and then you get to, you know, make a difference with that information. Yeah. So, yeah.
4: You know something before anyone else does.
3: Exactly. I think that's really exciting.
4: What piece of scientific equipment could you not live without?
3: I'm going to say flow cytometer, which I think you'll like as an immunologist.
4: Yeah.
3: Just because I used it so much, but also an autopipetta. If you have lots of plates that you're dealing with, you don't want to be manually pipetting them. Maybe even a robot. Maybe I'll change my answer to that.
4: Mm-hmm. And just for context, a flow cytometer is also known as a fax machine, but not one of those beep, beep, beep fax machines. That also went with the visual of my hands as paper going through a machine. But it does help you analyze immune cells and different kinds of cells. But pipetting, goodness gracious, that's 101 as a biomedical scientist, or like even a chemist, like so many different kinds of scientists. Pipette, that's literally just one liquid from one spot to another, if you can automate it.
3: What are you even doing? Are you actually doing anything?
4: You're moving liquids. Now, who is your science role model?
3: Okay, I wrote down my current obsession, which is bimbo biology on Instagram. Yes.
4: I love Dr. Naomi Kobelik. She has been on the show twice.
3: Oh, amazing. I'm so obsessed. Mm-hmm.
4: Love her. We love you, Dr. Naomi. And who is your queer hero or your queero?
3: Queero. Oh, that's what I wrote down for. I wrote bimbo biology for queero.
4: She's both. So do you have another one of either?
3: Yeah, I guess I really look up to, you know, the women in my life that are scientists, and I see them as mentors. So shout out to Dr. Marie, who is a really incredible mentor. Also, you know, the women that made all of these incredible scientific discoveries in the past and got absolutely no recognition, you know, Rosalind Franklin, for example.
4: Yes.
3: I think there's so much.
4: She deserves that Nobel Prize. Yes.
3: Yes.
4: And you are so passionate and I love it, but if you had to pick a different field of science, what would you jump into?
3: I feel like I'm kind of cheating here because I put endometriosis. I think it would be really cool to look at endo, but also in the context of ovarian cancer as well.
4: Mm-hmm.
3: But then the other thing that I really loved during my undergrad, and I don't regret not doing, but I really love gut microbiome stuff. And I think there's just so much information now these days about the microbiome. It literally controls everything.
4: Yeah.
3: Sorry. Yeah.
4: Love it. Well, thank you so much, Dr. Amy. We have celebrated today. We've talked about the fact that ovarian cancer can be a bit cunning at times. It blocks the immune system, but looking at ways that we can unblock that block so that the immune system has a chance to fight back. A standing ovariation.
3: Stop it.
4: To Dr. Amy Wilson for sharing her passion, her science, and her hope for the future of ovarian.
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10: From the Victorian Pride Centre in St Kilda, this is History Repeating on Joy 94.9. Hello, my name is Daz. I'm the host of this show, and I'm usually seen with earbuds in, listening to Joy podcasts. There are so many good conversations on our website. They're just waiting to be discovered by you. And that's what this show is all about. It's a bit like a variety show, really. It's Hey, Hey, It's Saturday. Without pluck a duck. No, by that I mean randomness. I've got a whole mix of different, interesting, fun conversations that I'm going to play for you over the next 60 minutes from Joy podcasts that I've listened to recently. And if you're keen to hear more, you can get the full podcast at joy.org.au/history-repeating. Coming up in this show, a bit of burlesque with the team from Well, Well, Well, and a stand-up comedian who sat down for a while. He stepped away from comedy, but then he came back. And the good news is he's still funny. But first, we've made it to footy finals. It's almost time for grand final, Kylie. We're into finals season right now. The team from GayFL were joined by filmmaker and queer rights advocate Reece Lee, who's also a former committee member of Essendon's LGBTIQA plus supporter group and has lived experience as a queer footy fan. They caught up to discuss his powerful documentary, The Last Closet.
11: Oh my God, it has been years in the making. The Last Closet is, as you can imagine, considering this is GayFL, and the title insinuates that it's to do with the fact that the AFL was the very last professional sporting league in the world to have a player come out as LGBTQ, a male player. And of course, it was conceived years ago when there was none. Of course, we had Mitch Brown come out as bisexual, which was incredible, former Eagles champ. So things are, you know, changing ever present. And I still had a story to tell, and I'm glad I was able to tell it. I had a pretty long story to tell, actually. I wanted to tackle the issue that is LGBTQ inclusion in AFL specifically from a myriad of angles. You know, we've got toxic masculinity is such a big part of it. We've got how that affects, again, women's inclusion and the AFLW and, of course, queer inclusion, trans inclusion, Indigenous inclusion. It's all under the same kind of umbrella.
12: Yeah.
11: And I just wanted to explore all of it and get to the root of what the issue is. Like, why is this, why the AFL the last one in the world?
12: Yeah, yeah.
11: Why?
12: It's a really interesting question. And I mean, you look at everything else, you know, you look at, I don't know, rugby, I don't know how that works. But
13: I think I know where you're going with this, because we've interviewed Ian Roberts, the former player from the NRL.
11: As have I.
13: We have in your documentary.
11: Yes.
13: And Ian is I would argue that rugby is a more masculine sport in a lot of ways. And I would have expected it to be a much more toxically masculine sport. But in my experience, I have a casual interest in rugby league. Rugby league has always seemed even more inclusive than the AFL to me. And that was 1995 he came out.
11: Yeah, it's wild. And talking to Ian was such a great opportunity. Obviously, anyone who has the opportunity to take it up, because he's just very intelligent and has so much great lived experience. And it's just wild that, I mean, I pointed out in my doco, he came out at the same time that like the Spice Girls did. And they just celebrated 30 years since Wannabe.
12: Yeah.
11: And like, how many queer players have come out in the NRL since then? None.
13: None.
11: He set the trend, and then the trend went away.
12: Yeah.
11: It's so bizarre. But it's great that we have these role models to call upon, and also as well as talking to Ian Roberts, I spoke with Andy Brennan, who was in the A-League. But I got to talk about their experiences more prominently as people who were closeted and then came out at the top of their game. It just was kind of eye-opening to hear that perspective, and God, I wish we were experiencing more of those stories on the AFL front.
12: Was there a specific moment where you're like, I need to make this, this documentary needs to exist?
11: Honestly, it was in my mind for a while, but it was one of those things that I just thought could never be done because I've never done it before, and I don't know anyone who does make documentaries and stuff like that.
12: Yeah.
11: But I work in content creation and online, like social media marketing, so I kind of took my skills about how to create content and how to create media and turn it into kind of a long form situation. And I just spread the word and was like, can someone help make this with me? Because I just was a little sick of living in this fugue state where we just weren't getting any progress.
12: Yeah.
11: And I wanted to use this as an avenue for that.
10: What was it about the conversation Reese had with Ian Roberts that made him change his perspective and question the narrative of the film? More from this interview next on Joy 94.9.

0: G-Flip, who performed at the AFL Grand Final in 2022. Remember that? With Robbie Williams? Awesome drum solo for Jets. Are you going to be my girl? This is Joy 94.9, history repeating, in the middle of a conversation between Brendan and Chris from GFL and their guest filmmaker, Rhys Lee, chatting about his film, The Last Closet.
1: When you were putting The Last Closet together, I know it was a passion that you worked on for several years. How did you decide whose voices and what stories? What was essential to going into it?
2: Oh, the most essential at the top of the tier was absolutely queer voices. Mm. Like, there was just no way we could have another... I mean, this is a great opportunity that I was putting together to have queer voices highlighted in a conversation where they kind of are ignored.
3: From your perspective, being a filmmaker, was there any part when you're making it where your perspective changed while you're making it, like how you felt about the way homophobia was addressed in the AFL?
2: Honestly, I was pretty pessimistic going into it.
3: Mm.
2: And I realized after I think the first thing we shot was my conversation with Ian Roberts and Andy Brennan.
3: Yeah.
2: And afterwards, I found myself going, maybe the narrative that would be great here is, am I turning from a pessimist to a optimist on this issue?
3: Mm.
2: Or am I too set in my ways and am I just correct?
3: Yeah.
2: Not to toot my own horn. But I found my perspective adjusting the more I got to speak to people because for so long I was kind of talking to myself here. You know what I mean? Like I was in my own head or talking with just like my own producers and I was just like, okay, do other people even feel the same way as me? Do they have other insights that I don't have myself? So once I got more of that, I did start to have an even bigger mind about it and could have a bit of growth, which I appreciated.
3: It's great, yeah. One thing you touched on, Rhys, and I love to sort of alliterate, I had a similar experience to you where I was in the Essendon cheer squad as a kid. I grew up watching footy family, that sort of stuff. And when I was a teenager, I had some self-exclusion, and it's because I didn't feel safe. I didn't feel like I belonged in the footy world until about nearly a decade ago. And it's interesting. I feel like we as queer supporters, we all have that same sort of similar experience. And I guess psychologically, like, do you think it has an impact on us feeling like we don't belong in something we really enjoy and are passionate about?
2: Absolutely.
3: Yeah.
2: I mean, it is basically like in my opinion, it's a microcosm of the greater world out there. It's a reflection of the greater world out there. We as a community are otherized. We are made to feel less than still to this day. So it's just yet another example in our world and in our community where we aren't given the space to breathe and be accepted.
3: Yeah.
2: And the hope I have for this doco is honestly, I just want queer footy fans to know that they aren't taking up space where they don't belong, and we all friggin' belong.
3: Absolutely. I always say we belong just as much as any Tom, Dick and Harry at the footy.
2: Yeah.
3: We pay just as much for our memberships. We're Essendon fans. We're long suffering. We deserve to be there and be miserable just as much as everyone else does.
0: Damn right we do. If you want to hear more of Rhys's interview, go to joy.org.au/history-repeating and you'll find I've popped the link there for you for the whole podcast. Next, we're going back to the early 90s with a Melbourne band whose name, I believe, had Spanish origins, but their name came with an exclamation mark at the end. It's just so 90s. It's perfect. Their music was very quirky, and I'm going to play you one of their iconic hits next on Joy.
4: 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Memes, voice notes, last-minute plans. 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So if your internet...

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2: On Joy 94.9, you're listening to History Repeating. I hope you're well. My name is Daz, and in each episode of this show, I feature a mix of insightful, diverse conversations that are had every day here on Joy, and then podcast across our website. Up next, I want to play you part of an interview from a Well, Well, Well podcast I heard recently, talking kink and activism with trans and non-binary performer Kitty Obsidian. That is next on Joy. You get

0: a fun sound. That's Frente. Did you hear the exclamation mark there? On Joy 94.9, this is history repeating. Have you heard the podcast from Well, Well, Well on Joy? They cover everything from mental health to HIV and sexual health, really the overall health and well-being of our communities. I want to share with you part of a podcast I heard the other day. Joel and Jake from the show were chatting with performer Kitty Obsidian. The theme of the podcast overall was really the intersection of fetish performance, activism and community health, but we pick up the chat from early in the conversation.
1: Just to start off with, for people who don't know you, can you describe yourself and the work you do?
2: Yeah, so hi, I'm Kitty. I'm a very proud Rodri de Milleroy trans non-binary person. I use pronouns they, them on stage and they, he off stage. I am a full-time performer and activist and educator. I do a lot of things, actually. So I specialize in like sideshow fetish, burlesque, drag, and lots of crazy shenanigans.
3: What is sideshow fetish? What for people listening at home who might not be clued in on this stuff?
2: So yeah, so if you think about so sideshow and fetish, but like I cross over a lot. So things like a bed of nails, so like lying on a bed of nails.
1: Oh.
2: Or like I do a lot of like target whip cracking. So I don't just crack my whip. I crack flowers, cigarettes, things like that out of people's hands, mouths, etc.
3: What the hell? That's crazy.
1: I wish you could see us right now, Kitty. We both, our mouths are open already. Our jaws are dropped.
3: Well, how do you know how to do that? Where did you learn that from?
2: Just practice. I practice every day. And I learned a lot of my fetish skills. I've been a sex worker and a pro dominatrix in the past. I still

0: offer some pro-dom services now, but very rarely. It's not so much an income as it is something that I do for the love of it.
1: I'm curious, like, you know, when you talk about like fetish performance and stuff, like, do you find that you have like a mainstream audience for that? Like, who's the kind of people that you're engaging with?
0: It's really fascinating because, like, I will do things that are maybe like M15 plus rated all the way through to like full on sex shows. and it's really dependent on kind of what's happening. So a lot of the, I guess, the more tamer sort of fetish stuff is kind of more sideshow and cabaret adjacent. Those are mostly like nightclubs, mostly queer audiences, predominantly white. I'd say like millennials. It gets a little bit more interesting when you start heading down more into like the really intense hardcore kink or like sex adjacent sex show type things. Mm-hmm. The demographics fly out the window. It's really strange.
2: And really? I've had That's audiences so interesting.
0: It's really fascinating to me. So like I created Australia's first trans for trans live sex show event here in Melbourne with another trans leather dom. Private event, obviously, ticketed private event at a dungeon that we hired. I was not expecting it to be 90% queer women.
2: Genuinely. Interesting.
0: I had one cis hetero couple, and who were probably in their late 40s. One singular gentleman who asked permission if he could buy a ticket and come because he wanted to learn if he ever had a trans partner, which I thought was quite lovely. And I was like, as long as you're respectful and, you know, abide by the, you know, the rules. He was like, yep, no problem. And then, yeah, the rest of the audience were all queer women.
2: So speaking about that community that you're working in, what other queer artists in that space inspire you?
0: I'm really lucky. There are some really incredible artists that do inspire me. I have a particular love for Harper Valentine as a queer sex worker who works in, like, performances and kink spaces and performance spaces, which is particularly interesting because, like, you think the first person I would mention would be like another person of color or a mob person, but there's just not that many of us. We're really scattered. So Harper is, as far as I know, a white woman, but she does the work and she does the work without any expectation of praise. And that's really what a true ally is. An ally, you know, is a person who does things. But I find that in the burlesque and cabaret scene, Australia's kind of forgotten about in terms of our history, but we have such a rich history of performance work here.
2: I saw a reel the other day of Dita Von Teese saying how they always hold auditions in Australia because that's where the best cabaret performers are for some reason. She was raving about our history and, you know, prominence in the scene in Australia. So yeah, it's so interesting.
0: It's really fascinating. I mean, like, even just if you look at like the Vegas showgirl kick lines from like the 60s onwards.
2: Totally.
0: Majority of them Australian women. There's a couple of showgirls who are performing here in Australia who are also sex workers who have done contracts with, you know, the Moulin Rouge in France. We just have some of the best.
3: We certainly do. If you'd like to hear that full conversation, go to joy.org.au/historyrepeating. I have the link for you right there. Jamiroquai now on Joy.

0: 101.9 Jamiroquai and Little L. I always thought that was quite a fun song, but I just googled what it's about, and the term Little L actually refers to love, but not with a capital L, like you make me love you with a little L. Google says, as in a diminished form of love, like in a relationship where deep unconditional affection has withered down into a frustrating minimal shadow of what it used to be. Oh, that's no fun at all. Way to bring the mood down, Google. We need a laugh. 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
4: And it's all just a little bit of history repeating.
0: Hello, it's day two of spring. Lovely. And almost daylight savings time again. I'm not kidding. Sorry if you almost drove off the road with that comment, but it's true. Just over 4 weeks away until we spring forward. There you go. Thanks for listening to the show. My name is Daz. This is History Repeating. It's where I share with you some of the great Joy podcasts I've listened to recently. I found this one the other day from Joy Drive. Host Warren chatting with actor and comedian. Gotta say actor because Please Like Me is one of the best things I've seen on TV. Actor and comedian Josh Thomas. And when that chat took place, Josh had only just returned to comedy after stepping away from stand-up for a while.
5: Now, you've been doing stand-up for a long time now, but there was a period when you stepped away.
6: 21 years.
5: 21 years. What brought you back?
6: I quit, but I didn't tell anybody. You know, Hannah Gadsby did a tour about quitting and then came back, but I just didn't tell anybody. And then I quit because I don't think it's good to hear that much applause in your life. I think it's fundamentally unhealthy. When you like hang out with performers as much as I do, some of the ones that have been doing it a really long time, I looked at them very judgmentally and I thought, you don't seem okay. And I don't want to turn into you. And, because making TV shows, and they feel so, like, private. Making things like, you're making everything's going to be okay. You're just kind of, like, in this dark room with your friends, sort of, while people build equipment. And I really just was into that for a period. Why did I come back is the question. Because also I think it's important that sometimes I hear some applause. Just not all the time.
5: How do you feel when you do get that applause? I mean, you get a decent applause.
6: No, they're happy to see me, actually. I took 2 years off. I did like 1 2 years ago, and then before that was 3 years, before that was like 6 years. I don't do it that often. And I did like walk on stage the first show this year, and they were happy to see me, and I was like, oh god, that's, I forgot. I totally forgot that. It did shock me. I was like, oh hey guys. And it is it's just a relief, isn't it? Because you're about to spend an hour standing in front of them. Trying to make them happy. If they're not happy to see you, that's not a good start.
5: No, that's true. Now, something that I found, your work, it's always, you've mixed funny with quite personal stuff. Do you still feel that pull, or is this show, Jiggle Jiggle, completely different?
6: The show I advertised is like being like just a fun, silly show, but then I guess I got kind of depressed this year, so then it kind of, it sort of follows through on that promise a little bit. I do like 4 magic tricks and I bring out a 5-month-old puppy.
5: Oh.
6: So like, there's like definitely some moments that are really fun, but it's like,
7: this show's kind of turned into me trying to grapple with trying to be happy and looking after the after yourself as like an individual in this weird era that we're living in.
5: It's
7: but that wasn't the intention at the beginning. At the beginning, it was just supposed to be like naughty stories.
5: You've had huge success, Josh, with shows like, you know, Please Like Me. Did that change how you think about performing stand-up? Or was that was that what made you want to go and have a break?
7: Please Like Me changed my, like, I mean, what I like about a TV show, like, as opposed to stand-up, is stand-up, you have to have, like, a singular idea about things. I just really struggle with that. Like, I don't ever think that there's, like, I don't think anything's true ever. And any, like, opinion that I ever have, I always think, like, a week later, I'll probably feel differently. And, like, one of the things I struggle with on stage is, like, having to talk about things. And you have to, like, say how you feel. It's like a scripted show when you've got multiple characters, you never have to do that. You can just kind of live in the moment and no one has to voice how they feel and you can just, like, experience it with them. I don't know. Is this so boring what I'm saying about creative process right now? But that was, like, really exciting for me. Please Like Me, you didn't really have to, like, I got to say so much without ever having to, like, pin down what I was saying. But as a comedian, you have to, like, be quite clear about what you think, which I'm not. I'm not clear about what I think. And I don't trust people when I hear them talk in a way where they have opinions in a really confident way. I think, how could they be so sure about anything?
0: More from Warren and Josh Thomas next. And we'll find out why people were talking to Josh like he's a toddler. This is History Repeating on Joy 94.9.

0: I'd rather be. Jess Glynn at Joy. You're listening to History Repeating, and I'm taking us straight back to the podcast we were just listening to. It's Warren from Joy Drive chatting to the wonderful Josh Thomas.
1: Now, you've spoken openly about big things like ADHD and autism. Has that changed how you write or perform comedy now that you've spoken about that?
2: I don't know, it was weird talking about I'm autistic, because then, like, for a while, people that I know started talking to me in a different voice. I was a toddler or something. And I was like, I've known you for years. You don't have to patronize me like this. And it does, like, change the way the audience views me. And I think, in a way that I like, I can just be a bit more, like, I don't have to soften some things as much. Like, if I'm talking about someone boring me, I'll just, like, be a bit more honest about that than I would have in the olden days. Mm-hmm. And they sort of get it. But otherwise, and then, like, a lot more autistic people are going, which is, like, really cute. I love autistic people.
1: Someone told me who's got autism last week that one of the ways you can tell if you've got autism is because you get along with others who have the same thing. It's just easy and it's just relaxed. Do you reckon that's what's going to happen with your audience? You might get in there and they might just say, you know what, we're here. We're not pleased to see you. What are you going to do then?
2: No, I think the ones in my audience have my type of autism. I mean, look, I think that's, like, autism is so vast, because, like, what it is, like, it's, like, areas of your brain where you, like, tend to have anomalies. So, like, people with autism, some people with autism have no empathy. Some people have way too much empathy. But, like, you're probably going to have either one or the other. Or, like, you might have an incredibly good memory, like Rain Man. Or, like me, you might have the opposite and just have, like, no memory whatsoever. So you can, like, there's definitely, sometimes I'll meet, like, particular brands of autism and when not. It's like two magnets facing the positive. And sometimes I'll see my brand of autism and we get along better. But I started making the show in America, Everything's Gonna Be Okay. I didn't know I was autistic then. And that had, like, it was all about an autistic teenage girl. And I made it because I really like autistic people. And I was like, I feel like autistic people haven't been, like, well represented. And then making that show, we realized that the reason why I like autistic people is because I am.
1: We're chatting with comedian Josh Thomas. Josh, what is it about the comedy festival that you love coming back to Melbourne for?
2: Melbourne Comedy Festival is actually the best comedy festival. It's fun, goes for a nice amount of time, the city gets alive. Mm. I'm like a really big fan of the Melbourne CBD. I think the Melbourne CBD is, like, one of the best city centers in the world. There's, like, a lot of, like, little nooks to explore. I think it's, like, really underappreciated by Melburnians. And then in the comedy festival, there's, like, all these little rooms with, like, silly stuff happening. It's, like, very good.
0: There you go, Melbourne. Let's not underappreciate our CBD. Get in there this weekend for a coffee. How generically Melbourne does it? Coffee. There's lots of other things to do except for coffee in Melbourne. But if you want to hear more from Josh's interview, you can get the link to the full podcast now, joy.org.au/historyrepeating. Up next, I want to play you a classic from Whitney that I thought had a fairly enormous amount of views on YouTube, but then I looked up one of her other songs. Wow. I'll tell you more and we'll play Whitney in just a sec on Joy.
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0: Hello, I'm Daz, and this is History Repeating on Joy 94.9. I hope you like the show. Up next, I'm a little late to the party on this one, but Heated Rivalry. I finally watched it, mostly because I caught a podcast from the Strictly Soundtracks team the other day, and they were talking about the music from the show. I'll grab from that podcast in just a moment. But now, Whitney, How Will I Know? I saw this song had over 170 million plays on YouTube. Surely one of her biggest? No.

0: Joy 94.9. This is history repeating. Am I the only person left who hadn't watched Heated Rivalry? I caught a Strictly Soundtracks Joy podcast the other day, and the team were chatting about the show and reading some texts from listeners.
1: We did get a message from Lance. I loved Heated Rivalry. It had incredible moments, as you've mentioned, but also agree it lacked a little depth and substance at times. Having said that, we mustn't forget that an unapologetically gay-focused and raunchy mainstream TV series isn't all that common. For that reason, I celebrate the show. Thank you very much, Lance. Yep. I tend to agree with that sentiment.
2: It's got some quite saucy, spicy moments that are filmed.
3: You
2: know exactly what's going on, but you don't actually see it.
1: One thing I really liked about the show is that even though it's only six episodes, I did feel the actors were able to sort of chart that their arcs. They're like maybe, what was it, 10 years, we said?
2: Yeah, eight years.
1: Eight-year arcs. We spoke about
2: overcompensating. They don't age much, but.
1: No, they don't age all that much, but we talked about overcompensating last year, which was about a freshman in American college who looks a solid 34 years old.
2: Yeah. And these guys are 24, 25. So,
1: yeah, and at least on this show, they look pretty young, which I think really does help sell the story. You know, they're quite naive about when they get into this situation of what's going to happen. Mm. I'm really interested to see what happens in the next season, certainly. Yeah. They'll have a bit more money. As we said, they'll have Carly Rae Jepsen on the soundtrack, so come back here maybe in a year and a half's time.
2: I'm curious to see how they've changed physically too, because I know the character who played Shane wasn't entirely comfortable with how his physique came across on show.
1: Okay.
2: But they also filmed it out of sequence. One of the first films, one of the first scenes they filmed was this, one of the sex scenes to see if they had chemistry.
1: That's one way.
2: Well, yeah.
1: probably the biggest song that gets played in the whole season is All the Things She Said by Tattoo. T-A-T-U. Mm-hmm. I didn't ever know why it was.
2: I know that.
1: Like that. Oh, you do?
2: Yes. It's a shortened version of a Russian phrase, which is she loves her.
1: Well, there you go. Yep. Do not ask us to speak that in Russian. we struggle with French, let alone Russian. But this song, we are going to play the Tattoo version. There's multiple versions in the show. When the characters of Shane and Ilya separately go to a nightclub and are trying to seduce women whilst clocking eyes with each other across the dance floor.
3: It's subtle.
1: Very, very subtle. But it's also, it's kind of because the characters don't know then quite yet how strong each other's feelings are for each other, but they know that there's something going on there. Now, why they choose a song performed by a band that is famously queer baiting, fake gay, fake lesbians, whatever.
3: One of them has come out. Homophobic.
1: Yes. But look, but the song's great. I had the Tattoo album, which was quite big in the day. But this is All the Things She Said on Strictly Soundtracks. We're talking Heated Rivalry.
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0: 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The archives go way back. 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

0: It's building. It's building. It's electric at the moment.
1: Yes, yes, yes, yes.
2: Yes, yes, yes.

0: And I'm Chris. Thank you for staying with me as always and joining us here on Sport Night on GAFL. Not sure if your mic was up there, Brendan, but I could certainly hear you sitting next to me in the room. Thanks for staying with us. Julie on the panel tonight, always a pleasure to have you here as well. And before we go any further, you were just listening to Game On with Jax. It is Sport Night. You're now with GAFL. And we are going to talk about lots of stuff today. We'll try and keep it a little bit brighter than we have been recently. But before we start, we'd like to acknowledge that GAFL is broadcast on the traditional lands of the Yellowcut Wheelan clan of the Boon Wurrung peoples, and we pay our respects to elders both past, present and emerging, and recognise their continuing relationship to this land, as well as the valuable contribution of First Nations people to the game that we love. Finally, GAFL would like to extend a warm welcome to any First Nations people tuning in tonight. As you may be aware, it is an Indigenous round or First Nations round in the AFLW, which we will come to in just a moment. If you would like to join in on the conversation tonight, you can text us in on 0427-JOY-949. We do love hearing from you. And if you would just allow a tiny little humble brag indulgence for maybe, you know, 5-10 seconds. I would like to mention that if you have seen on our socials or on the Joy socials, GAFL has become finalists for the Community Broadcast Association Australia Awards for Best New Show of 2026. And we are so grateful to them for considering us in that category, and also for you all for being part of our community and joining us on this little journey, which we love having you with. And I'm not the only one that has a little bit of a humble brag in relation to GAFL or GAFL guests. I think you have something, Brendan.
1: Yeah, I do. Thank you for that. And apologies. My nobody wants to hear me, apparently, but here I am.
0: I am hearing you.
1: Thank you. Thank you. I'm very happy to be here. And thank you for opening that up so warmly, Chris. We love Indigenous Round. It's so exciting. It's so great. But one thing I really want to highlight, very excited, our former guests, KK and Lena, our Yarraville Sudden Eagle girls, they've made the grand final.
0: Oh my God.
1: Saturday. That was a very surprise. Oh my God. You knew. I told you about
0: this.
1: I did know. But they're, I think it's 10 a.m. on Skinner Reserve on Saturday. They're playing against the Sun Senior Women. We're going to be there cheering them on. Very exciting.
0: I did hear those girls maybe making some banners or pom-poms tonight.
1: Oh, so nice.
0: If they're listening, I don't know if they are, but if they're listening, shout out. We will see you there at the game.
1: Oh my God. Can we like be cheerleaders?
0: I think we should.
1: This is our moment.
0: I think we would be epic cheerleaders.
1: Girls, if you're listening, can you text in on 0427-569-949. I'm an adult size medium.
0: We will be there cheering from the sidelines. But look, we do love women's footy. And speaking of women's footy, as we mentioned at the top of the show with our acknowledgement of country, it is First Nation or Indigenous round in the AFLW, both this week just gone and this week coming up, which is always a pretty special round or rounds, both in the men's and women's comp. And it's something that we really love being a part of or watching, you know, on the TV or in person every year. And Brendan, you've been looking a bit into this.
1: Yeah, and I just want to say, like, you know, we can say a lot about, you and I complain a lot about the AFL and what it doesn't, but I want to talk about what it gets right. And
0: agreed.
1: When it comes to Indigenous recognition and acknowledgement, I think it's wonderful. And a huge part of that is former guest Tanya Hosh, who implemented so much.
0: Yeah.
1: The list just goes on. But we love Indigenous round. It's so exciting. And I'm so basic. You know, I love the Guernseys. Yeah. I've got my Essendon Guernsey.
0: Gays that love fashion.
1: Can you believe? Yep. But I love Essendon's, obviously. Like, looking at them, Essendon's got that snake, which I did manage to buy.
0: Oh, yeah, you did.
1: Some highlights I wanted to point out. They're all amazingly designed, but I really love the kangaroo on the ruse. That's just, it's gorgeous. And the hawks on the hawthorn one is also amazing as well. But
0: Can you just go back to that?
1: Because
0: I just wanted to point out there are a couple. I love the hawks one also, but I actually really like the simplicity and style of the Collingwood.
1: Yeah.
0: That I really like. And the Melbourne one is quite beautiful to look at as well.
1: And the Carlton one, because we always know the Carlton ones, there's always a point of contention down the bottom. There's a lot of empty space, mm-hmm. but they've filled it up really well. So it's gorgeous. All of those Guernseys are wonderful. But I wanted to point out as well, we interviued Sydney royalty, last year's rising star themselves, Zippy Fish. Her auntie, Ree Cousin, she actually designed some amazing boots.
0: They were so pretty.
1: They're gorgeous. If you go check them out, they're on the Sydney Swans AFLW page, but they've got the circles representing the elements. They're beautiful. They're really lovely to look at. But also as well, something I wanted to really mention, which I thought was really cool, was Sharon, obviously partnership with the AFL and the AFLW, have designed a really special wool. A shout out to artist Emma McNeil, paying tribute to her family, her community, and her own daughters. Her daughters designed this Sharon football, and it's really beautiful.
0: Yeah, it is really great to see the buy-in from the teams and the girls and the community and the clubs, like every year. Mm. And every year it just gets bigger and more special. And it is something that I know we mentioned on a previous show with the M this year. I got to do the long walk, which was the first time I'd ever done that. And I love seeing this round evolve in its own form in the W. And as I said, that the buy-in is absolutely beautiful. We should probably mention briefly the games.
1: Some of the men's games? Or?
0: No, the women's games.
1: Definitely.
0: Can I just say, you know, anyone listening knows how much we love W. Mm. Every year, the skill and the pace and the footy IQ, it just gets better and better. And this year is no exception. Our poor girls at Essendon, they have done so much work in the off season, and they just aren't getting the reward. But their game on the weekend was amazing.
1: Yeah,
0: to lose it in the last.
1: I want to celebrate, of course, North Melbourne. We know they're North Melbourne. Yeah. What can be said.
0: They're the team to beat, aren't they?
1: Team to beat. But I really want to highlight, like, Libby Birch, North Melbourne royalty. She's doing a lot of commentating this season, which is really fun to listen to her and really listen to her analysts of the game. But as you said, our girls, we lost against Richmond. Oh, my God. It was such a good game. It was so fun. Oh, my God. You could actually see the moment when their hearts were breaking when they lost. It was devastating.
0: When that last, the defense was so strong, and when the last one slipped through, I was so, felt so bad for them. Richmond, no, credit where credit's due to Richmond, that come from behind. Mm. But that's not the only one. Waliap, or Fremantle, as they are known in the general season, versus Carlton was down to 6 points as well. Even the Suns and the Cats was 57-64, which is extremely close. There were some slightly bigger score lines, and GWS and I just want to see if I can pronounce this, Yeratapulti, which is Port Adelaide, the Power, that came down to 3 as well. Wow. So there, you know, the games, there are far less blowouts this season, and again, the pace and the skill and the footy IQ, it's a real pleasure to watch.
1: Yeah, and Sydney, I just wanted to point out, Sydney against Euroroke, which St Kilda, they sorry to our lovely panelist Julie, who's a St Kilda fan, they didn't win, but they played well.
0: but can I just say, on a really positive note, I am going to say this positively, I'm not going to take it low.
1: Yeah.
0: I do think there are a lot of people, because it was Sydney that beat St Kilda, there's a lot of people cheering for the Sydney W side of them, the same as when Essendon played them last week. So, you know, we got to, let's let them have that. Mm. And what we also need to have, I just want to shout out the song at the top of the episode, which was We Got Love by Jess Malboy, having a brilliant First Nations female artist to start the show off. Mm. We're going to do another themed song going into this

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1: Thanks for staying with us here on Sport Night on Joy 94.9. We did just get a text, and thank you to whoever sent this in, because it does allow us to throw back to our humble brag. G'day Gay FL. Firstly, Essendon were robbed, I tells you. True. They said it was like Caria all over again, which I believe is a Eurovision reference, which I am quite partial to. So someone knows what we like. And they agree that the AFLW gets better each year and the designs are incredible. Hear, hear. And they also said congrats on making the finals on the award. Will Gay FL break out some tuxedos?
2: It will remain to be seen.
1: To be confirmed at a later date. We only just found out, so we will have to find something fab to wear, no doubt. But it is not about that right now. What I would like to do, and I did promise you at the top of the show we weren't going to take it too low, but I do have a brief interlude of coaches behaving badly, if I can.
2: Are you telling me men in the AFL are behaving badly?
1: I will, yes, they are definitely male coaches, I would like to point out. Look, there has been 2 heartfelt apologies issued in the last 24 hours by senior men's coaches that have maybe said things that they kind of reflected on in hindsight, or maybe the media asked them to. Now, first of all, Luke Beveridge, the Bulldogs coach. Now, anyone who watched the wild card final with the Bulldogs and Collingwood last week, it came down to a kick after the siren. It was a set shot by Tim Membry going for goal. And unfortunately, he is going to be reliving that moment for the rest of his life. And I really feel for him because he's amazing. And that was even Fly, his coach, acknowledged that they wouldn't even have been there if it wasn't for his contribution. So, you know, credit where credit's due. He had a moment and he shanked it. It was a really long kick. And Bevo commented in the presser immediately after winning the game by a few points that it should have been play on because he exceeded his shot clock. And look, it's not whether it's true or not. The fact is that maybe that's not the moment when you just won by 3 or 4 points to actually rub salt in the wounds of someone who's probably hurting right now. And look, he has reflected on it and realized that that was not the intent of the shot clock rule, and he has apologized and in his words, which we are quite grateful for. Another one, which,
2: now that was pretty innocuous compared to
1: it was look, this one, I'm really sorry to say this, it did break on the way in here. Alistair Clarkson, the North Melbourne coach. And
2: well,
1: I will just say,
2: former,
1: this is nothing to do with him being sacked, according to the club, by the way. So I just want to say that out front. We are not alluding to the fact that it may be, in fact, linked, because they have said unequivocally it's not. His team, and he was sharing a hotel with the Essendon AFLW girls at their game in Sydney, which was the week right after the Sydney scandal broke. And he found himself in the lift with some of the AFLW Sydney players and held his arms in the air and made a comment about hands in the air, apparently, allegedly, referencing the Sydney scandal, which was playing out at that exact moment. And it was, I'm just going to say, a tone deaf. It was not the moment for that. And he and the club have issued a very embarrassed apology for the fact that both it happened and people heard about it.
2: Yeah. Can we just not, like, let's
1: do
2: not
1: better.
2: Do better. I don't get it. And it's not the first time Clarko has been caught saying some tone deaf things.
1: So. No, even about our community.
2: Yeah, some casual homophobia and casual racism there, which is disgusting. But
1: do better.
2: I guess that's all we have to say about that. But I want to celebrate, and I was skeptical. I want to celebrate Wild Card Round because it was an amazing success. It was huge. Do you remember what the viewership was? I know it was huge.
1: It was huge. I think it was 170,000 or something. That wasn't viewership. That was actually in-person attendance. It was like 170,000
2: across two games
1: at the MCG.
2: Insane.
1: I was skeptical too. I said I would reserve judgment until after it. I am all in on Wild Card Round.
2: Yeah. And they were friggin' exciting games.
1: Weren't
2: that Bulldogs Collingwood game. Like, we have no invested interest interest in it. Like, we have Bulldogs friends, we've got Collingwood fans, our friends, and it was like, oh my God, what a game.
1: Do you know what I say to that? Football was the real winner of that game.
2: Oh my God.
1: Or maybe the AFL's pockets on ticket sales sponsorship. But no, but that aside, look, obviously it's a commercial venture, it has to be successful, but geez, it was good footy. I think anyone who doubted this is like, and the Melbourne Carlton game was amazing too.
2: Yeah, and I want to point out the whole season. AFL reported it a couple of days ago. So for the 2026 premiership season, more than 370 million people tuned in to watch across the country, which is the highest viewership in the history of the game. I remember having a conversation with someone once who said people getting bored of AFL.
1: I
2: think that might be not the case.
1: Yeah, I mean, it's not the same. It's not the same person that we had that conversation with. But it's like the people who say that people aren't interested in women's sport. That's clearly not true either.
2: Clearly,
1: but we're not talking about women right now. Can I just say, I loved Wildcard Round. I thoroughly enjoyed it. More football is a good thing. Hear, hear the AFL for trying something different and making it work. And shout out to the teams that finished at the lower end that would have missed the finals and actually got through because of their actual on-field performance.
2: Well, I mean, we got Carlton and who is it? Carlton and Doggies? Was it Carlton and Doggies that wouldn't have made through?
1: Just I think it was Carlton and I know Carlton the Doggies wouldn't have. Yeah, and Carlton were 10th. So they would have missed the finals in years gone by, but this year they're through.
2: There is some packing games coming up. Oh my God. The Freo and the Hawks game is going to be one for the ages. And I want to shout out to one of our lovely fans, Adam, who is a big Freo supporter, always sends me my Vossie picks. Bit of an injury yesterday. He's recovering. He's all good, but wishing him a speedy recovery.
1: Yeah. Get better soon, buddy.
2: Now, there's some other games. I mean, we've got Geelong Carlton. That'll be good. Sydney, Brisbane, and Adelaide Bulldogs. It's what are you thinking? Any ideas?
1: Well, I do know that Adelaide issued a statement that the coach's job is not at risk if he doesn't win this game, which apparently was leaked, but that they've said that's not true.
2: Any other predictions?
1: I mean, I think Freo are going to win. I definitely think Freo will. Yeah. It would be hard to see Geelong not. I think Sydney Brisbane is interesting because that's a rematch of last year's grand final and second place, third.
2: It is too. Yeah, it is too. That'll be really interesting.
1: And look, I'm really keen to see what Adelaide do at full force in the finals this year after last year having that moment where they were out in straight sets because of the Rankin thing.
2: It'll be good now. I think they don't have that baggage over them this year. So we'll see how we go.
1: Free reign. And good luck to all the teams. We will be watching and we hope football is the real winner. What we also hope is that this next song is a real winner, which is Affirmation by Savage Garden. But before we do, I'm just going to throw out for a throwaway comment before we go. The AFL announced today that they've dropped opening round next year and we salute that.
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1: That's right. It's Gay FL, a queer footy show with Brendan and Chris. And that was a live rendition of Affirmation by Savage Garden. We love that song.
2: We do.
1: Do you remember the version he did at Mardi Gras?
2: Yeah.
1: For, I think it was 2023. It was when he did it. It was during COVID times because he did it with Vanessa Amorosi.
2: That was a great, like, that was the one at the STG.
1: No, it was 22 it was, actually because we were at 23. Yeah.
2: It was one or two.
1: No, we picked that song because it's such a powerful song and we wanted to obviously acknowledge last Friday was a very important day. 28th of August was Wear It Purple Day, which is, Wear It Purple, for those of you who don't know, it's an organization that really focuses on supporting our young queer community and just making sure they're seen and feel safe, whether it be in school, their workplaces, etc. And it's a very important day. So that was a bit of a tribute to that. But we also have another little bit of a tribute, as well. Last year was a 1 year anniversary of friend of the show, the hero, icon, warrior, friendly neighborhood bisexual Mitch Brown himself. A year ago, 27th of August was when he went, he did that podcast where he came out as the first ever openly past or present queer bisexual AFL player. And we wanted to really, we've had Mitch on the show a few times. We've been lucky to have conversations with him and we just wanted to send a big hug and a kiss out to you, Mitch, a big bear hug and acknowledge that, you know, Mitch is a very humble man. And even I think he doesn't realize the amazing change he's created. I mean, Mitch came out and all the support that he got. And then we had Lee Risebeck came out, a former player as well, friend of the show as well. I have no doubt that in a way, Kane Evans was probably a little bit influenced by Mitch's coming out and Mitch's journey. But Mitch's journey just, that guy speaks so eloquently about why he chose to come out and when he did.
2: And it's not just his journey too. Mm. His partner Lou and their lovely boys as well are definitely along for the ride and all in on that journey with him, which we love them all. They're wonderful, wonderful people.
1: But it's been, what a year, like Mitch and Lou just fighting the good fight and that man is always on the right side of history and he's always speaking up for what he believes in, whether he gets hate comments or not. He's somebody who I genuinely look up to. You know, he's like 7 foot tall, but I do genuinely look up to him.
2: I think because, most people look up to him.
1: Because I admire everything he does for not just our community, but, you know, he works with respect, talking about, you know, the Respect Foundation for women and just everything he does is just really special. So thank you, Mitch.
2: Yeah, here. We absolutely adore Mitch and everything that he does, and we will always be a big fan of his and stand by him. I still actually, every time like we get to chat to him, I still kind of pinch myself a little bit because he's just such a wonderful person, and it's he's, you know, the impact that he's had on us personally and our community, and people tell us over and over again, and they tell him over and over again, as much as he gets the hate, they tell him what an amazing impact it's had on them and share their stories, and he's a person that's very happy to listen. But right now, we decided we would listen a little bit to Mitch. We are going to recap for you some of our highlights from the many times we have sat down and chatted with Mitch in various shows and events and things like that. And we're going to play some of those highlights for you now. I hope you enjoy.
1: So, Mitch, you know, it's obviously the last couple of months have been crazy and, you know, I've listened to quite a few of your interviews you've done. I certainly read the DNA interview. I looked at the pictures, but I certainly did read that interview.
2: We just got it for the article.
1: But I would love to hear from you, like what you have sort of mentioned that, you know, you were out privately to people around you. And then, you know, you decided to come out in August publicly. And I'd love to know, what led you to this?
3: Well, it's been a whirlwind. And, like, I honestly, so I went on my incredible partner, Lou, who you both know and adore, we all adore her.
2: We all adore her. She's amazing.
3: We were, so prior to coming out, publicly, because I was already out amongst my friends and stuff. We're actually on a trip in Italy for 3 weeks, and we both talk about it. We cannot remember that trip one bit because we made the decision. It wasn't just on me. We made the decision, and then I contacted Sam from the Daily Oz, and we flew back and literally got off the plane at Telemarina here in Melbourne and straight onto the interview. And then the reaction and everything that came with that has just sort of been one day at a time now, and riding the wave, whirlwind. It's crazy, you know, and not many people know that I'm still working full time.
2: So oh, wow. I didn't know that.
3: Yeah, my jobs, they've been amazing. So helping me balance that, because one thing I want to do, guys, is keep the conversation going around safety, inclusivity in sport, especially around the queer community, and, you know, for queer players, especially young queer players, to come through these pathways into the AFL, where you're playing country football or in the community, just feeling safe and not having to give up. Because I've had thousands of messages from people saying, oh, I love this game. I love football. I love basketball. I love rugby, but I quit. I quit when I was 14. I quit when I was 13 because it became too tough. It wasn't safe enough. And it was something that for a lot of people, they do regret because they love the game like I do so much.
1: Why is it so important for young queer athletes to see such representation and visibility, do you think, in your experience?
4: So I'll jump in straight here. I remember I was sitting in, I played for the West Coast Eagles, and I was sitting in the lecture theatre with the entire club and teammates. And we were going through a Players Association workshop around safety and inclusion in the sport, and this photo popped up. And it was the first time I was in this queer hostile or this hostile place of hypermasculinity. It was the first time I felt connected with my sexuality within those four walls of those footy club. And the picture that popped up was Daniel Kowalski, a former Olympic swimmer. Mm-hmm. And he was unfortunately outed, so then he came out before he wanted to. And there was a picture of him standing on that pool deck with my name's Daniel, I'm out and proud. And it was the first time I connected, but then it dramatically went into this, what is everyone else doing? Is everyone laughing? And there was a few giggles and that, and it just like reinforced to me that, okay, it wasn't really that time.
5: This is your first carnival. And so not only has the queer community clearly welcomed you, you have embraced the queer community in a massive way. What's it like to be out loud and proud now and walking around, all 6 foot and a half of you, at this event?
3: Well, it means a lot. It really does, because, for me, I do get to do a lot of talking things and share a lot of my story, and sometimes I get quite boring listening to me the whole time. And it's really nice to listen to others speak and to listen to their stories, their coming out moments, whether it's positive or not so positive. It's been such an amazing thing to be able to, not only share my story for so many people out there, but to listen to so many others, which it does build me up. And remember, for me too, I'm still going through my coming out experience, albeit quite publicly. It's really nice to have such a big family around me, and I'm talking about everyone that's listening today and listening to your stories and your advice and your lived experiences, which means so much to me. So a big thank you for that.
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2: You can meet anyone living or dead, who would it be?
3: Living!
4: That's right, we are coming up with some quick fire questions here with Mitch. Now, Mitch, don't overthink it.
5: Okay, I won't.
4: We just want to come up with some things here and see what the first thing that comes to mind is. If you have a story, you do it. If it's a one-word answer, you have a one-word answer. We're going to try this out and see what happens. So, you mentioned that you followed Collingwood. What number did you wear as a kid?
5: So, Gavin Brown, he was the captain through the 90s, and he wore number 26. So, I had number 26 on my back, obviously same last names.
6: Yeah, I thought he was my uncle, but dad said no.
4: So. I see what you did there.
7: So, I think I know what I'm going to get from this question, but if you could play AFL now, who would you want to play for?
6: I would...
7: It's a no-brainer.
6: I don't want to say Collingwood because I love them and it would be cool to play at the G, but the Gold Coast Suns, I want to work on my tan. I had to get a spray-on tan for the DNA shoot. I just want to have a real one on the Gold Coast. So.
4: We were actually going to ask you about the tan, so thanks for calling.
6: shout out to Ben Long. He's an amazing friend of mine and he's had an incredible season last year as a forward up in the Suns, so I would 100% head up that way.
4: Absolutely. I don't blame you. I think living down in Melbourne for 8 months of winter, a little bit of sun can be pretty appealing. Now, this is a fan question. If there was a moment in your career that you look back on and go, yep, peak Mitch Brown, is there something that comes to mind?
6: Oh, well, I was always like this, I guess this defender, right? Like spoils was just like all my highlights. So there was one time, it was the only time I got nominated for Mark of the Year. Uh-huh. It was at Marvel Stadium and I went back with a flight and I took this grab going backwards in front of Joe Danaher. He was playing for Essendon at the time. And I just was like... and I heard the commentary when it was replayed and, you know, I think it was Dwayne Russell or someone was just like, you know, that's an epitome of how brave and courageous Mitch is. And, yeah, I was just really proud of that one. So,
7: another fan question. Which current day men's club do you think would be best prepared to handle a current player coming out, if any?
6: So, it's a good question. So I'm gonna give this as an answer. I'm gonna say that the new team Tassie Devils, they have an opportunity to have ultimate, you know, right from the foundations. They're literally building their club right now, so they can build in safety, inclusivity, equality, both through their W teams and their AFLM team. So I would say that team.
4: Absolutely. That, you know what? That's actually a really good point. And I think I've heard someone make that before, actually. Now, you mentioned the mark against Joe Danaher. Thank you for calling out an Essendon great. You mentioned you're a defender. Which modern day forward do you think would be the toughest to play on for you personally?
6: Well, I was going to jump in and straight say Buddy Franklin there, but he doesn't play anymore. So
4: I thought it was still modern day in my world.
6: No, they're so different. No, there is a little bit of the bulky full forward coming back. And I say bulky is strong and athletic. So I don't know. You know, I've always been a huge fan of Mason Cox. So don't, no hate there. He's an absolute legend. Like he's such a nice guy. Mm. So I saw he got another chance over in Freo. And so this is the thing, guys, and I'll let you in on a street secret. I am so intimidated on guys that are taller than me. Yeah. They make me go weaker than knees.
7: That's kind of rarely for you.
4: Which isn't many guys.
6: I know. So when they come along, I'm just like, oh, I don't know what to say. So let's just say Mason Cox.
4: I think that's a good one. And you actually answered my other question about, you know, who do you barrack for? So Brendan has one more for you.
7: This is actually probably a really tough question.
4: And it is a fan question.
7: It's controversial. We're coming up to the season. Die Hard, Christmas movie or no Christmas movie?
6: Christmas movie for sure.
7: Yes. Mitch Brown agrees.
6: Like anything in like a winter at an airport just breathes like Home Alone, Die Hard. Yep. Like it's just Christmas. So, and you know, it doesn't snow here in Australia. So I don't even know why I'm saying this, but yeah, Christmas movie.
7: That's right. So you're listening to a couple of snippets of our wonderful guest, the ever amazing Mitch Brown, who we just wanted to send a big hug and a cuddle to. The 27th of August, you and Lou and everyone in your inner circle should be so proud, and you should be so proud of yourself and everything that you've achieved, not just in the last year, but just in general. It's not often is it pretty, you get to meet someone and you're like, wow, you are just a hero. So
4: Yeah, well said. I actually can't say anything better than that, so we will leave that right there. But I did want to actually give a shout out to you, Brendan. That was our very first episode, that Quickfire Questions, and you dropped in the controversial viewer question, which ended up being a regular feature in every single Quickfire Questions we've done since, because Mitch's face
7: when we read
4: it.
7: I like to throw our guests off a little bit and make them... Look, I get off on watching them panic just for 3 seconds, and then they realize it's fine.
4: And
7: it's
4: he did. He relaxed when he heard what it was. We've actually got a couple of viewer texts in or listener texts in.
7: Yeah, we do. Can I...
4: I'll read this one.
7: No, this is a good one. Yeah. Sorry. Imagine if Bulldogs or Carlton won it all this year. Oh, my God.
4: Controversial.
7: Look, if Freo don't make the grand final, I think it will be a Shakespearean tragedy.
4: It is 10 years since the Bulldogs last won, and Carlton's Cinderella story this year is pretty special, but... I do hope Freo win it. We got another one, which I just wanted. This is actually a really interesting point, and I want to shout this out, Steve, your fave Hawks supporter. Absolutely, you are. Thanks, Steve. And Steve actually texts us in from time to time. This is a really good point. So he said, while watching Wildcard Round was very exciting, it did take away from Round 24, whereby had there not been Wildcard Round, the Bulldogs and Collingwood, he thinks, would have had much more cutthroat matches, which would have been exciting. Instead, the Collingwood result against Brisbane meant nothing. But given we are having a wild card round going forward, it will make more sense if when there's 19 or 20 teams in the comp. Good chat, boys. You know, that's actually a really interesting point of view. So thank you for sending that in, Steve. We do appreciate it. And this is the thing. We don't think we have the unbridled, say on there. I love when people disagree with us and put it so well. So sure. Thank you, Steve. Really enjoyed that. Thanks for texting in as always. Before we... cut to the break, or the end of our show, really. I have a couple of little announcements here as well. I am going to humble brag again, if you don't mind. The lovely Joel and Mish, who do breakfast on Thursdays, have asked me ever so kindly to join them for 15 minutes in the morning to talk footy.
7: That's so exciting. You're going to be chatting footy with Joel and Mama Mish. I'm so jealous.
4: It's pretty exciting, and thank you both for inviting me. It'd be my pleasure to speak with you. Anyone who's seen me at 7:45 in the morning knows I'm not necessarily always at my best.
7: Well, it's not a video.
4: I'm gonna certainly try my best. We'll be there. And the funniest thing is, Mish is a Bulldog supporter and Joel is a Collingwood supporter, and Bulldogs beat Collingwood in that wildcard thriller. So I think there might be some gentle ribbing. What I am also going to do some gentle ribbing before we sign off is, you would normally be expecting Talk Therapy to Me with Maxie and Ash to come on immediately after our show. Our lovely friends who have unfortunately become unavailable at the last minute today. They have left GAFL and the GAFL on air team, consisting of Julie, yourself, Brendan, myself, and Ethan. They have left us to curate a music compilation for you for the next hour. Now, just a heads up, we all have slightly different tastes in music.
7: I would describe it as eclectic.
4: 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Now, I would describe this next hour for you as unbridled chaos, and we really hope you enjoy it. We'll be listening to it on the way home. 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For now, enjoy the chaos. 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

Welcome to Jukebox Joy right here on Australia's Joy 94.9. It is your ultimate destination for uplifting tunes that will fill your heart with joy. 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We are everywhere. We also want to connect with you, our lovely listeners, so make sure you follow us on social media. It's Joy949, and you can also find me on Facebook, Twitter, Instagram, TikTok, and on Threads by searching for Brian Peel using the hashtag JukeboxJoy. We are coming to you live from the Joy 94.9 studios right here from the Victorian Pride Centre, located on Fitzroy Street in St Kilda. It's a hub of love, diversity and acceptance, just like our show. So let's spread the joy together. We kicked off the show with a fantastic track from Sergeant Slick and NXS called Just Keep Walking. That's the radio edit. We're going to dive into a track now from Harpoon. This is called Punk Rocker. This is Jukebox Joy.

0: Rocker and Sergeant Slick in NXS for Just Keep Walking. Don't go anywhere. We've got more next here on Jukebox Joy.
1: Cinema Nova welcomes Teenage Sex and Death at Camp Miasma. Having won the Queer Palm at Cannes Film Festival, Hannah Einbinder and Gillian Anderson electrify in this psychosexual slasher film from meta-horror maverick Jane Schoenbrunn. With a new Nova Bar takeover inspired by the nostalgic camp feel of the film, Teenage Sex and Death at Camp Miasma is now showing at Cinema Nova, 380 Lygon Street, Carlton. 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

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This is Jukebox Joy, and that was Bavu and Always Dancing. That's the radio edit right here on Australia's Joy. What a fantastic start to the show. Music truly does have a way of bringing people together, doesn't it? Hope you're all up and dancing and singing along to that one. We've got more where that came from. But if you want to reach out, you can. Hit me up on social media. It's Brian Peel across Facebook, Twitter, and Instagram using that hashtag Jukebox Joy. 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Catch us on iHeartRadio, DAB+, and on the really slick and super cool Joy 94.9 app. We are all over it. Let's keep the music going and showcase another uplifting track. This one from an artist I've actually had a chat with. Catch up on social media. His name is Samuel Jack. This is called Borderline. You're on Joy 94.9's Jukebox Joy.

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You're on Joy 94.9. Hope you enjoyed that. That is Matteo Bocelli, the son of Andrea Bocelli, and it's called For You. Great music right here on Australia's Joy 94.9. 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We're on TikTok and Threads as well. 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It is jukeboxjoy@joy.org.au. Right, enough with the chin wagging. Let's dive right into the heart of the show. The music. We've had an electrifying lineup today. Tunes that will set your soul on fire. Here's Miss Kylie Minogue and Padam Padam. You're on Joy.

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1: There's a new youth music program arriving here on Joy. 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
1: Tune in to Science Queries, where Dr. Kat puts science under the microscope and brings the joys of discovery to the airwaves. What actually is quantum theory? Why is the sky blue? 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

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This is Jukebox Joy with Brian Peel. 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We've got you covered no matter where you are. Let's take a moment though to celebrate the wonderful work that they do here on this great community rainbow station that makes this station so special. And we do stand united for love, diversity and acceptance. So wherever you are, whoever you are, know that you are welcomed right here on Jukebox Joy. Let's get cracking to another tune. This is Bex and a tune called Dangerous. I think you might like this one. You can turn it up. This is Jukebox Joy.

0: How cool is that song? That's Oliver Nelson and Tom Talk featuring Leo Stannard and Sail to You. Before that, we had Bex and Dangerous. Don't go anywhere. We've got more next here on Jukebox Joy.
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You're on Joy 94.9. Great song, that one. That is Griffin and Oceans. And before that, we had Oliver Nelson teaming up with Tom Tok and Leo Stannard for Sail to You. Some great tunes on the show. Hope you've been enjoying it. 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Here is a great song from an artist by the name of Clan Brood. 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
2: 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Thank you all for joining us today and being a part of it. 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And don't forget to follow us on social media. It's Brian Peel across the socials using the hashtag JukeboxJoy. But before we go, a big thank you to our listeners, without whom this show wouldn't be possible. 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We're proud to be a part of this incredible community. We're back next week. So until then, keep spreading the joy, keep dancing, and keep singing along to the soundtrack of your life. Stay joyful. We'll catch you next week. Here's a track from Caravana Sun, closing things with Moments. You're on Joy 94.9. This is Jukebox Joy.

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2: Good morning. August McLeish with you for Joy News at 7 a.m. Leaked text messages from Australia's High Commissioner to Solomon Islands, Geoffrey Roach, to Deputy Prime Minister Frances Sayed show that Australia is planning on pouring about $140 million into the Solomon Islands as it tries to lock in a landmark treaty. The messages, which were revealed by the ABC, show that Roach has promised $980 million Solomon Island dollars in funding after Prime Minister Matthew Wales successfully retained his position after a leadership challenge yesterday. The messages also show that Australia was keen to keep Wales in his position and that it was making terrific progress on the treaty. A neo-Nazi group called the White Australia Party is in court today to attempt to keep their name after a similarly named group was banned as a hate group. Lawyers will argue that the formation of a political party means that the Commonwealth does not have the power to ban them and that hate speech legislation breached implied freedom of political communication. In response, the Commonwealth will argue that it is not a political party, but an arm of White Australia, a rebranded neo-Nazi group, in a calculated attempt to secure legal protection for members engaging in openly racist and anti-Semitic speech. About 7 million Australians would be able to access their super early to meet housing costs under a One Nation proposal, which economists warn could worsen inflation. The cost of living policy would allow workers to divert one quarter of their super contributions towards their rent or mortgage for up to 3 years. Employers would still be required to pay 12% superannuation, but super funds would then pay 3% to people participating. One Nation leader Pauline Hanson said Australians were doing it tough and that people should have a choice for how their superannuation was used. Industry body Smart Energy Council will launch a proposal today calling for changes to the safeguard mechanism to make energy companies pay to keep coal-fired power stations open past their promised closure dates to avoid holding back investment in renewable power. The announcement comes weeks after the federal government launched a review of the policy and after extensions to operations at several coal-fired power stations, including Eraring in New South Wales. Under the council's proposal, any coal-fired power station that continued to operate past its proposed closure date would have to account for all of its emissions under the safeguard mechanism. The Big Bash League is set to be partially privatised in a move that would be one of the biggest changes in Australian cricket for decades. Against the state views of New South Wales and Queensland, Cricket Australia are going forward with plans to allow states to sell off 49% of their franchises. A formal announcement is thought to be made today featuring several cricket stars to help combat some of the pushback from the Australian Cricketers Association.
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2: And taking a look around the country today, Warring, Sydney, possible showers, top of 19. Meanjin, Brisbane, shower 2, top of 25. Boorloo, Perth, partly cloudy, top of 22. Tardunya, Adelaide, cloudy, top of 18. Nipalona, Hobart, late shower or 2, top of 17. And in Nowra, Melbourne today, sunny, heading for a top of 16 degrees. That's the latest from Joy News.

0: with your best mates and the moments you'll be thinking about all day long. This is Joy Breakfast.
1: Good morning. It is Tuesday morning, so you've got the Tuesday crew. You've got Kat and August today.
2: Like a small subsection of the Tuesday crew this morning.
1: August, I'm so glad you walked through the door and you were like, yes, I'm here to read news. And I was like, and also stay for breakfast, right?
2: Otherwise, it's going
1: to
2: be the Dr. Kat show this morning.
1: I'll just like talk about science for 2 hours. No, that's what I do on Tuesday evenings.
2: Just bookend the day, you know, Tuesday morning science, Tuesday evening science. Mm-hmm. It's the Tuesday science day.
1: Woo-hoo! Yeah. lots of fun science. Well, I mean, tonight I am talking about space, and that's pretty
2: nice.
1: Pretty cool.
2: That's pretty good.
1: Yeah. But we might talk about other things this morning, like the Robot Olympics and some other queer news. But what did you get up to on the weekend, August?
2: I actually had my birthday, which for everyone listening, it's not my birthday. It's not even close to my birthday. My birthday was like well over a month ago. But due to poor planning, I didn't do anything. And so I was like, oh, let's do some like pizza and drinks. And then, so I booked like an outside table and it was like severe wind warning, thunderstorm warning. What a palaver. Anyway, made it and went to somewhere with a roof. So
1: amazing.
2: All good. What about you?
1: Well, one, I love the fact that you're turning September into August August's month.
2: Yes. Yeah, I'm expanding. So yeah. No longer am I confined to the month of August.
1: Celebrate a birthday just all year long, you
2: know? Totally.
1: Like that's very Mad Hatter style from Alice in Wonderland, right?
2: Yeah, yeah.
1: Just every other day everyone has to sing a very happy on birthday to you.
2: Yes.
1: What did I get up to? I was mostly recovering, but I did actually kind of go back to work on Saturday. So on Wednesday, the day after we were chatting on breakfast last week, I had an egg retrieval and I was excited and anticipating, you know, like maybe I could get 0 to 3 eggs, because essentially what they do is, well, firstly, you take a lot of hormones to stimulate egg maturation, because mm-hmm. when you're born, if you are assigned a woman at birth or female at birth, then you have been born with like all your eggs.
2: Yeah.
1: And so I've already made the eggs, but you need to mature them.
2: Yeah.
1: And so the hormones mature them and, you know, hopefully you get lots of follicles that have responded and each follicle will contain an egg. And they do an ultrasound before they put you under because they're like, you know, just to check what's going on there.
2: Yeah,
1: just in case nothing's happening and, you know, do you even want to do it sort of thing, which actually happened to me last cycle. So last mm-hmm. cycle I had 0 responding follicles after weeks of medication. And so I was like, no, okay, that's it.
2: Yeah, yeah. Well, I mean, good thing that they did it, right?
1: Yeah.
2: Like if you went under and they were like, well,
1: yeah, for sure, for sure. because then also at that point, you can cancel and then it's you're not paying for surgery that you then don't need and things like that. So it is very good that they do that. But this time they were like, oh, well, you've got 3.
2: Okay.
1: It's not great.
2: It's 3 more than last time.
1: Yeah, yeah. Especially because like my friend was with me during my first cycle and she said, oh yeah, my friend had like 40 and they had to go right away because otherwise they were going to burst. I was like, 40?
2: Yeah.
1: Goodness gracious. Last time I had 5 and then they collected 3 eggs and from that 2 were mature enough to actually freeze. So I was like, oh, you know, if I can bump my 2 that are frozen in storage at the moment to 5, that'd be great. And they said that my estrogen was looking good, and that's kind of an indication that they are mature. It's not a guarantee, but it's an indication. And so I was like, all right, let's do it. Let's try and boost that number to 3. And then I, went under, I woke up, and it's immediately when you come out from being under anesthetics that the doctor comes over and talks to you and is like,
2: yes,
1: yeah, so we got none.
2: Oh, like, no. You're like, I'm just waking up.
1: Yeah. I'm like, and it was because there was like an artery in the way. It was the iliac artery, which is like the artery that supplies blood to your legs, your pelvic region.
2: It is quite important.
1: It's important. Yeah. I'm like, okay, well, fair enough that you didn't nick it. But like, and they were like, oh, you know, next time we can have a conversation about like what we can do so that we can avoid it next time, blah, blah, blah. And I'm like, I am groggy and I just want to go back to sleep. And I've just come out from under anesthetics.
2: Yeah, no, that's
1: like
2: true.
1: Better timing. So that was my experience. And what I really loved is that I was open about that online and people responded to me and told me their stories. And it's quite a common thing, but we don't talk about it enough, the fact that it's not a guarantee. And so many people, you know, kind of get told the news when they're not sort of emotionally equipped to deal with the news.
2: Yeah, totally.
1: And all that. And so thank you so much to the people who've been so supportive and open and honest with me. That's been really great. But I think I've also really appreciated it because my family's not really on board with what I'm doing. So, it's quite nice to have that.
2: Yeah. Support. And I think even something that like, it's important like, as a trans man, like sometimes you hear like, oh, like people just go and freeze their eggs before starting testosterone and that sort of stuff. It's not just like something that you can just go to the shops and do, you know, like it's quite a big deal. I think the sort of general conversation is like, oh, well, you just do it and then it's over and then it's fine.
1: Yeah.
2: Whereas like that's obviously not the case.
1: Well, someone I've learned a lot from is actually Oliver Ayres, who is a trans man and froze his eggs before transitioning. Mm. And that was almost a decade ago, if not a decade ago. And Oliver was really open about their story. Put together like this whole show, No Seasons, that sort of discusses what to do at this point. And it's a really cool thing. So you go to this performance and you wear headphones and you are listening to a slightly different track depending on if you're like listening and you're like, I don't want kids, or I do want kids, or I'm undecided. So there are three different versions of the show.
2: That's so funky.
1: But you're all watching
2: the same show.
1: Yeah.
2: Wow, that's cool.
1: That was really cool. And Oliver was actually one of the first guests I ever interviewed on Joy Breakfast.
2: There you go.
1: So shout out to Oliver. OG, definitely. Alrighty. Well, we're going to talk about a lot of fun stuff this morning, so stick around after a couple of messages.
3: The 2026 Melbourne Winter Masterpieces Exhibition, Cartier, arrives at NGV this winter. Explore nearly 400 extraordinary pieces of jewellery, tracing over a century of creations by the French jeweller. 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

0: You're listening to Joy Breakfast with Kat and August. Now, I've got my little bit of news for you, August.
1: Yeah.
0: You usually tell me the news. I don't know if you saw this, but there was a man in America who was duct taped to a plane seat after like this racist, homophobic tirade. And wow. I just love that all the passengers ganged up on him.
1: Yeah, they're like, that's enough.
0: Yeah.
1: Stay in your seat, man. That's crazy.
0: Right? So it was like this American Airlines flight. And essentially this man allegedly shouted about Jesus and about hell and then like was saying all this anti-gay stuff at this flight attendant. And several passengers were like, no, no, no, and tried to physically restrain him because they were just absolutely not having it. And then the flight attendants provided the passengers with zip ties and duct tape to restrain him.
1: Crazy.
0: So like it's just like everyone got on board with, no, we're not having this.
1: Yeah, that's wild. And then they're like, I don't know. I feel like that's such a weird situation because like obviously what are you going to do? You're all stuck in this tube.
0: I think they were in first class as well.
1: That's wild. even wilder, actually. That's crazy. Imagine doing all that stuff in
0: economy.
1: Well, I was going to say in first class. Like,
0: oh, right.
1: You got so much space to yourself. Like, you can't even see anyone.
0: Yeah. So, like, you know, they would have had to come over a bigger space. But, yeah, maybe it is because in first class they're like, we don't like to disturb the peace.
1: Mm.
0: I don't know. But, I just thought that was a funny story.
1: Yeah, wow.
0: And in other local LGBTQIA plus news, the LGBTQIA plus creative storytelling competition is open, which is really, really cool. It's essentially if you are LGBTQIA plus and a creative living with a disability, People with Disability Australia have launched this creative storytelling competition because they want real stories that reflect the diversity of the community and challenge stigma and discrimination. And essentially, you don't have to actually write something. So like in terms of storytelling, you can be producing an artwork, you can write a poem, you can do all sorts of different things. They're very, very open to all sorts of different forms of expression, mixed media, graphic stories, Auslan videos.
1: Poetry.
0: Yeah.
1: Performance, theatre, animation, illustration, so many things. Basically, whatever form feels right to your story, I think, is the moral of the story there. And if you win, you can get $2,500.
0: Yeah.
1: Cash.
0: Yes.
1: Basically, it says that it gets paid straight into your bank account. So no strings attached cash.
0: Yeah, which is amazing.
1: Which is really good.
0: Yeah, second prize, $2,000. Third prize, $1,500. And there's also a people's choice of the same amount. So like, you know, what have you got to lose?
1: Yeah, exactly.
0: entries are being accepted all the way until 25th of October. So you have 2 months, roughly, to put something together and tell your story. And I think, it would be really incredible to see or experience all of the stories in whatever form they take.
1: Yeah, totally, totally. Mm. And I love an exhibition. You know, we're both working museum. We love an exhibition. So it'd be really, really good.
0: Perhaps a little bit biased.
1: Yeah. But,
0: I mean, exhibitions, galleries, they're great. I mean, you work in a gallery and an exhibition.
1: I know. It's just, I just love it.
0: Well, you know what I love? Chatting to you, August, on Joy. We'll be back in just a moment.
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0: Eternal Lover by C.C. Peniston. It is almost 8:30. 7:30. Hello. I have no idea what time it is. 7:30?
1: 7:33. 27 minutes to 8.
0: 27 minutes to 8. I'm really good at reading, guys. This is why they put me on radio. This is Joy Breakfast. You're here with August and Dr. Cat. And we're really good at reading. And I'm in the spirit of doing primary school tasks. I'm going to ask you, Dr. Cat, what your favorite dinosaur is. Because that's a normal thing to ask on breakfast radio.
1: Absolutely. Especially for two people who work in a museum.
0: Yeah, correct.
1: My answer's very basic, so apologies.
0: Let's hear it.
1: But it is a Triceratops, but I have a reason for it. Mm-hmm. The Auslan for Triceratops, and I'm going to try and convey this over the radio, which I know is not a visual medium. And Auslan is completely a visual language.
0: Yeah.
1: So essentially, picture a Triceratops and you've got the frills,
0: yep,
1: the big frills, and you've got the horns, the three horns. So the Auslan for Triceratops is frills, two horns on your forehead, horn on your nose. So you essentially are doing three motions. You make your hands as the frill on your head and then your hands doing two horns on each side of your forehead and then another like round as a horn, one hand on your nose.
0: Okay.
1: So you go Triceratops with the three different sort of inflections.
0: I love that. I actually learnt the other day the sign for onion in Auslan, and it's sort of just like your flat hand pointing at your eye, so it looks like you're crying, which I thought was really good.
1: That's so good.
0: Yeah.
1: I do love how some of the Auslan signs were developed and created, like some of the colours,
0: so
1: like purple, it's, you know, around your cheek because if you get punched, you get a purple cheek.
0: That's so funny.
1: It's like, okay, all right.
0: Yeah, that'll do it.
1: Purple it is. I think it's so playful and fun. And I love, my favorite sign is the sign for LGBTQIA+. Rather than signing out all the individual letters, like which you can do, you can also just do the letter Q and then the sign for rainbow. So you're essentially doing a Q rainbow. It's a queer rainbow.
0: Yeah, that's so cute.
1: So wholesome.
0: So sweet.
1: Yes, I do love that. Do you have a favorite dinosaur?
0: Okay, I should. Because I get asked these kind of questions all the time. I got asked what my favorite kind of bug was the other day, and I didn't really have a good answer for this child that asked me what kind of bug was my favorite.
1: There are so many bugs, though.
0: Yeah, and I don't love them. So it was a bit of a hard one for me personally. But I think my favorite dinosaur is like some kind of raptory business. And also my second answer is like a chicken.
1: I love that.
0: You know, like I feel like they're just, it's so funny. They're so silly.
1: And chickens are like modern day T-Rexes.
0: Exactly.
1: I feel like if you look at a chicken dead in the eyes, definitely looks like a T-Rex.
0: Oh, yeah. Scary stuff sometimes.
1: When I say that to kids, they laugh at me. Like when I say, because, you know, especially working with kindergarten kids, you'll be like, have you seen a dinosaur stomping around outside or, whatever?
0: Yeah.
1: Like, have you ever seen a dinosaur that's living? And like, you know, sometimes you might get a kid that's like, yeah. And I'm like, you must have really good skincare routines.
0: Yeah.
1: You've been around a while.
0: Yeah. Millions.
1: Maybe, have you seen a chicken?
0: Yeah.
1: Is that what you've seen?
0: And know what? They'd be stomping around.
1: Yeah.
0: Just like a dinosaur.
1: Yeah. So. And they laugh and I'm like, no, okay, I'm
0: honing, being for real, okay?
1: Yeah, I'm
0: children,
1: fostering
0: get with
1: this.
0: It.
1: You are correct. Like,
0: this is serious science.
1: I never want to say that like children are wrong. and you know, I'll, you know, potentially spin their answer or go, okay, let's jump from that point to something else. But it's just reminded me of this time that I did a show. And I asked people, and it was a public show, so it was children and their families. And I asked what things glow. And a child said platypuses. And their adult was just like, no, that's wrong. And I was like, oh my gosh.
0: Whoa.
1: Don't, what?
0: Yeah.
1: No, they're actually right. But like, also,
0: you're like, okay,
1: calm down.
0: Yeah. Whoa. Okay. Well, you heard it here first. I didn't know that. I did know that scorpions do glow in UV, but not platypuses. Platypi.
1: Platypuses. Yeah,
0: platypus. I never know.
1: multiple platypus. No, you can't. You can't get away with saying that without more than one platypus.
0: Okay, great. Let's stick with that.
1: We don't know what to say when we're talking about more than one platypus, but this is Say Something by Sonny Federa and Becky Hill.

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1: 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It's exactly 7:45 and you're listening to Kat and August. We were chatting about our favourite dinosaurs and I had every intention of asking you what your favourite dinosaur is and then it completely slipped my mind. So if you have a favourite dinosaur, please do message in on 0427 569 949 or email onair@joy.org.au. So what's your favourite dinosaur and why? So mine was a Triceratops. One, because of the fun, cute Auslan sign for Triceratops. But also, as I was describing the sign, August, I was telling you that there's, you know, the frill bits and the horns. And when I was thinking about the horns of a Triceratops, not the horns, the frills of a Triceratops, what I've recently learned is that they were so big, the frills, that a Triceratops could never, ever look up. They just like kind of got on the way if the head would, you know, try and tilt up. So Triceratops could never see the sky.
2: Sort of like a portrait of like an old king, like William Shakespeare or something.
1: Yeah, you know. Always ahead.
2: Yeah, yeah.
1: And nowhere else. Yeah, and it kind of makes sense as to, you know, like their horns would protect them from T-Rexes, but also they would like just run at trees to get pine cones and like get food to fall down from the trees because they couldn't really look up
2: to see if there's anything up there.
1: Yeah. So yeah, Triceratops loved to munch on pine cones and things like that. Yeah. So message in what your favorite dinosaur is. But it kind of is a week of celebration. I don't know if you've seen, August, the Joy nominations for the Community Broadcasting Network Awards.
2: Yes, and we have done well.
1: Yeah.
2: Joy has done really well.
1: We do well. I was going to say every year. For as many years as I've known Joy.
2: yeah.
1: And sort of paid attention. I'm sure even before that, I'm not saying it was because I started paying attention that Joy suddenly did well. Well, am I? No, but like for the past few years, I've noticed that, you know, we're doing so well. There are lots and lots of finalists that have been recognized because, you know, nominations go in and then the Community Broadcasting Network sort of picks those that are finalists. And new best program, GAFL, has been listed as a finalist, and they got the Troy Garner. Well, they're also a finalist for the Troy Garner Award for Best Program in Sport.
2: Amazing.
1: So they're up for two, which is incredible. Best program talks is well, which is awesome to see. Excellence in special events and outside broadcasting, Midsummer Pride March and Vision Australia Amazing. 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I thought that was really cool. Like, you know, there was a great effort by a massive team of people during the Pride March to pull people off the streets and get them into the studio and do like sort of vox pops, but like on air, which is really cool. And I thought, you know, they did a great job broadcasting both like kind of outside, but also getting people in the studio as well.
2: Yeah, totally.
1: And Vision Australia, that collaboration, that was awesome. That was during the Midsummer Carnival. Mm-hmm. And so that was really, really fun to listen to. Excellence in fundraising, Joy's efforts in Give Out Day 2025. Excellence in production, Elizabeth. We love Liz. Liz makes all of the announcements and things that you hear on Joy. Liz makes those and is an incredible powerhouse behind a lot of the sounds that you hear on the Joy airwaves. Excellence in sponsorship is the campaign with Melbourne United Pride Round. Outstanding presenter, Triana Butler from Sounded Now, and who also works at Joy. A beautiful human. And absolutely well-deserved. I love that we've recognized our outstanding volunteer contribution. We nominated Michael Pohl, who is the music director for Joy. And so he's been nominated as a finalist for that, but then also As of last week, Michael has held the position of music director at Joy for 9 years, which
2: that's
1: is
2: crazy.
1: Yeah, as a volunteer. And that's the longest stint of any music director in the station's history. Others have done like 7 years or 8 years, and now Michael has topped that with nine.
2: Well, there you go. Well, if you've ever enjoyed any songs on Joy, you've got Michael to thank.
1: Absolutely. And last but not least, we've got a finalist for the Outstanding Youth Contribution, and that's Poppy, who has come on Joy Breakfast at least once that I know of on a Tuesday. And she does So Basically. They do So Basically. And that's on Saturdays. An incredible, incredible person. Mm. I think Mieta was a finalist last year.
2: Oh, there you go.
1: Yeah, for Outstanding Youth Contribution.
2: Amazing.
1: Yeah.
2: Well, congratulations to all of our Joy nominees and finalists. It's a very cool thing to do, to be here at Joy and to be surrounded by all these very, very cool people. It's so
1: very inspiring.
2: Yeah.
1: Well, stick around. We've got the news coming up at 8 o'clock. So August is going to busily get ready for that. But before that, we have Boys Like Us, Don't Hide.

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5: It's 4 minutes to eight. It's looking like it's going to be quite a nice day here in Nam, but I'll let August tell me what it will be like when August presents the news and the weather. But I have been chatting with August about all sorts of different things on Joy Breakfast this morning. And coming up in the next hour, we're going to talk about the Robot Olympics. And I want to know what you would want a robot to do in your house, something that robots aren't already currently doing in your house. Like, what's one household chore that you're like, if I didn't have to do this, if a robot could do it for me, that'd be great. So, like, you know, often people might have a robot vacuum cleaner, so that kind of already exists in our homes. But, you know, would you get your robot to stack your dishwasher for you or, like, you know, do something else? So what handy thing would you get a robot to do for you? Text in on 0427 569 949 or email onair@joy.org.au. And you can also, if you haven't really thought about what a robot could do for you, maybe you can also think about what your favorite dinosaur is and text that in. Alrighty, we'll see you on the other side of this. This is Royal Blue by Bella Habib.

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2: Good morning, August Miklis with you for Joy News at 8am. Nationals leader Matt Canavan has accused the government of acting in bad faith after considering an opt-out mechanism for social media algorithms. The legislation proposal is expected to be announced today as part of a crackdown against social media giants. Canavan told News 24 that the government was trying to deflect from its own failures and is sceptical about giving any government the power to decide what you read on your phone. Experts have called for a major rethink on Australia's response to bird flu after it has been found in multiple foxes on the mainland. Detection of H5N foxes in Metro Adelaide and Torquay are raising concerns, not so much about spreading the disease, but the threat of them moving infected carcasses around, particularly in urban areas where fox density is about three times higher than in rural areas. Backyard animals such as chickens, guinea pigs and rabbits are all prey for foxes, so removing these interactions with household animals can help stop the spread to other pets. Dogs and cats can get bird flu, but it's most often spread by eating or coming into contact with infected birds. Debt-ridden construction company Bethler has stood down 213 of its 350 staff and halted construction projects yesterday after a company-wide meeting in Sydney. While administrators say short-term funding can keep some of the projects going for 2 weeks, New South Wales Premier Chris Minns has defended the decision not to spend public money bailing out the business, saying that the corporate structure is strange and highly reliant on debt from private lenders. Min says he can't just hand over money to the administrators, especially as the finances are so opaque and difficult to decipher. Iran has threatened to retaliate against any new US attacks on its assets, warning that energy infrastructure across the Gulf remains vulnerable. The latest threat underscores the risk of further escalation, with no signs of progress towards a diplomatic breakthrough that could end more than 6 months of conflict and restore normal energy flows through the Gulf. Iran has tightened restrictions on shipping through the Strait of Hormuz, a critical artery for global oil and gas supplies, since the war began with US and Israeli strikes on February 28th. The Big Bash League is set to be partially privatised, a move that will be one of the biggest changes in Australian cricket for decades. Against the state views of New South Wales and Queensland, Cricket Australia are going forward with plans to allow states to sell off 49% of their franchises. A formal announcement is thought to be made today, featuring several cricket stars to help combat some pushback from the Australian Cricketers Association.
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2: And taking a look around the country today, Warring, Sydney, possible showers, top of 19. Meanjin, Brisbane, shower 2, top of 25. Boralloo, Perth, partly cloudy, top of 22. Tardunya, Adelaide, cloudy, top of 18. Nipaluna, Hobart, late shower or 2, top of 17. And in Melbourne today, sunny, heading for a top of 16 degrees. That's the latest from Joy News.

0: phone.
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2: Joy.

cool to be queer. Yeah, it is. It is 20 minutes past eight. You're listening to Joy Breakfast with Kat and August. Now, I asked if you could get a robot to do something for you at home, a task, a chore, something that you're like, this is just such a struggle. What would you get a robot to do? Someone has messaged in and said cooking, if it can play.

0: plan my meals, do the cooking, and make the necessary grocery shopping too. I kind of like the cooking bit, but if it could plan meals for me too, that'd be useful.
1: This might be a hot take, but I actually really like going to the supermarket, and I just like put on my little headphones and I have a meander around the aisles, and that sounds so boring now that I'm saying it out loud.
0: Do you do like a bit of window shopping too though, and you're like,
1: oh yeah, I'd be looking around. Exactly.
0: You've got to do that not on an empty stomach though.
1: Yes, correct. Otherwise it's bad news. And also not directly at the end of like a work day when you're tired. It's over.
0: Yeah.
1: But yes, another message from Drew in Brisbane. After the robot folds/irons clothes overnight, I'd like a cafe quality breakfast with coffee and juice served at 6 a.m. every day. That'd be quite nice.
0: It would be quite nice.
1: I second that actually, because I hate laundry. Like, I hate it so much. I was talking about this in the break. If I could get a robot to do my laundry for me, my quality of life would go up so much. I just find laundry the most exhausting task in the world, because you can't just do it, right? There's so many things you have to wash, and then you have to dry, and then you have to fold and iron. And it's like, I'm a smasher outer. Like, I like to start things and then end them. And laundry never ends, and it's the bane of my existence. So yeah. I would love a laundry robot.
0: Well, firstly, I try not to have anything that needs to be ironed. And even if it does to be ironed, I'm like, does it?
1: It'll be fine.
0: when I lived with my parents, like, definitely my school shirts would be ironed for me and everything. Yes. But like, now I'm just like, whatever. Yeah. But, you know, the waiting time in between, you put the washing machine on and then it does its thing and then you have to come back. You never can predict how long it's going
1: to
0: be.
1: It lies to you.
0: My washing machine will say 47 minutes. It's not 47 minutes. That's like an hour.
1: 47 washing machine minutes doesn't really translate to any real sort of human time metrics.
0: It really doesn't. So my big question to you, August, and I think I already know the answer now, is which would you find easier, folding your laundry or sprinting 100 meters?
1: Easy 100 meters. Easy 100 meters. I don't even like running, and I would infinitely prefer running 100 meters.
0: Yeah, I definitely would prefer running 100 meters too. I mean, it's over so quickly as well.
1: I was going to say, the bigger question is like, how long would I run to not do laundry?
0: Yeah.
1: Whereas like, I think I could run 400 meters not to do laundry. I think I could run 800 meters not to do laundry. Above a kilometer, maybe maybe it's getting into dicey territory, but I probably would still do it. I don't think I've ever run more than a K and a half. Okay. In one go, like as a run.
0: Yeah.
1: You know, I just find the process of running to be like a mental game that I'm not up to.
0: Yeah. No,
1: whereas
0: that's
1: like
0: fair.
1: Sport is a different thing. Like, I reckon I run more than a K and a half playing sport, but that's not a run.
0: Yeah. No, I know what.
1: But
0: you
1: maybe
0: mean.
1: To do laundry, that would, to not do laundry, that would be the motivation I need to go on a on a proper run.
0: go.
1: Yeah.
0: when you come back, when you finish your run, the laundry will be folded for you.
1: It'd be so nice.
0: It would be nice. Well, both of these things, 100 meter sprint as well as a competition of folding laundry, were among just over 50 events at the World Humanoid Robot Games last month, aka the Robot Olympics. So there were lots of sporting events like racing, like running, racing, football, dancing, boxing, lots of things like that. But then also contests to compete in household tasks. And I don't know, maybe the robots could do folding laundry and stacking a dishwasher better than us.
1: There are like bed making competitions and like tablescape setting competitions for people.
0: Yeah.
1: So it's not outside the realm of imagination, I guess.
0: There's a lot of work that goes into it.
1: Yeah. My question is, why would you want a robot to do running and boxing and dancing when you can do running and boxing and dancing and it can do your laundry?
0: Well, true. And that's the thing. Like, that's the point of these games, right? To kind of highlight the sporting events are more fun to watch the robots go at it, especially when they fail. Like, it was really funny to watch them run the 100 meters and then they don't have, like, fast breaks. And so...
1: And they just sort of like fall over or just keep going.
0: No, well, they just keep going into, there was like this big, like, think of a mattress, like a mattress wall at the end. And they just all ran into this mattress
1: wall. Straight into the door.
0: Which is kind of like, have you done the Kathy Freeman race at ScienceWorks.
1: Yes.
0: Yes. So in Melbourne, you know, it's classic. You go to SportsWorks at ScienceWorks and you brace Kathy Freeman on this little track. There is a sign now that says, this is not for you if you're over 16. It's like really passive aggressive as well. It's like, you're not a child anymore. If don't do it.
1: If you're 30 years old, like maybe let's just consider what this let's is going to do the kids. For your knees.
0: Because, you know, they're just wanting to cover themselves. There are some very competitive adults out there.
1: And like some adults would genuinely believe that they could beat Kathy Freeman, which is delusional.
0: Well, like, some of the kids, like, you know, like, oh, who raced Kathy Freeman? Me. And who beat Kathy Freeman? Me. I'm like, oh, I think you probably started before the buzzer, to be honest. But yeah, like at the end of that race, there's like a little cushiony wall thing that you can run to into. Yeah. I mean, ideally stop before then, because as humans, we can sort of suddenly put on our brakes. But yeah, this is the second iteration of the Robot Olympics. And while, you know, as I said, the sporting events are really fun to just watch as a spectator, especially when they do fail, It's more the household chores that our manufacturers thinking about what a robot's going to be doing for us and
1: like
0: for our homes.
1: Bit of like a spun for my laundry folding robot.
0: Yeah.
1: opportunity.
0: Yes, exactly. Like, look at this robot.
1: It's
0: that does
1: so good.
0: So great.
1: Award-winning, gold medal-winning laundry folder right here.
0: Yeah. And just to sort of show you where we're at with robotics, the robot actually for the first time beat the human record, so Usain Bolt's record of 100 meters, the robot that won the race did beat that record. So it was 9.47 seconds, which is faster than Usain Bolt's 9.58 second record.
1: Mm-hmm.
0: And I think, you know, with people, with humans, we have flaws, but we also have things that would aid us as well. Like our biology kind of means that we would have advantages and disadvantages over robots.
1: Yeah.
0: So I think it's hard to compare, but, you know, okay, a robot was faster than a person in the sprint. However, there were very spectacular fails when it came to doing any household tasks. So perhaps it's less riveting, but there was book sorting, garden management, bricklaying, and the very exciting. Have you ever like done those challenges where you have to move M&Ms like with chopsticks or whatever?
1: No.
0: I've done that. So I would be set for the Robot Olympics.
1: Yes, yes.
0: Except for the fact that I'm not a robot. Or am I? No, but there was like this picking beans with tweezers competition.
1: That's really funny.
0: That is kind of funny. But yeah, all of these robots, they have to be humanoid, hence the humanoid robot games.
1: I was going to say, otherwise you'd just like drive a car down the street. We've beat Usain Bolt in a Lamborghini.
0: So they had to have like torso, two arms, two legs sort of thing. And, you know, most, when we think about like these household tasks, most people can easily stack a dishwasher. Like maybe you don't want to, but you can do it. Because if you break it down, like what you're doing is actually it's kind of complicated. You're sensing, you're planning where the objects are going. You're actually manipulating different objects from plates to teaspoons and maybe even pots and pans if you're like, you know, that kind of all-in dishwasher person.
1: Which I am.
0: I am not. I grew up in a household where the dishwasher was the drying rack and so like we just didn't use the dishwasher, like, and definitely not for pots and pans if we ever did use it.
1: Yeah.
0: So that's kind of been carried on to me. But yeah, like we don't have to think about these things, but robots need to struggle with that and really make decisions to cope with, you know, this is a world really that changes so quickly all the time and it's unpredictable. So this makes it hard, like lighting conditions change and that can make it tricky for robots designed to work in certain brightnesses. If a plate slips in its hand, it needs to adjust its grip.
1: Yep.
0: So it needs to be judging things all the time and we're just not thinking about it. So it's the non-sporting events at the humanoid robot games that are the true test of how well robots are progressing to being useful. So if you would want a robot to do some sort of household chore for you, and it could be cooking again or folding your laundry, doing your washing or anything like that, don't forget to message in on 0427 569 949, and you can email on it at joy.org.au. August and I will be back with some more brekkie.
2: 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Hey baby, one more
0: time. 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

0: You're listening to Joy Breakfast with August and Kat. It's 21 minutes to 9. Last week, August, Jason and I were talking about a world first clinical trial conducted by Monash University researchers that looked at statins and a cholesterol lowering medication and whether it could reduce heart attack and stroke risk in people aged over 70. And it was kind of just looking at if we give it to people who are over the age of 70, who are otherwise healthy, like, is this safe to do? Does it actually work? Does it reduce risk? I think, you know, everyone's risk inherently is going to be a little bit different. So, you know, we got a couple of messages asking about statins, you know, is it going to be right for different people? And I just want to reiterate that the study was done in people over the age of 70. So that's what we have information for. Mm-hmm. We don't really have information for anyone younger than that. And they looked at, I think, about just under 10,000 people in this study. But, you know, at certain demographics and things like that. So, you know, the best thing to do is just to chat to a doctor.
1: Yeah. And never is anything a one size fits all.
0: Yeah, you know? Absolutely. Yeah. And this is why, you know, like, we have researchers combating problems from different angles, thinking about, you know, like, what are the different kinds of solutions we can have to different medical problems, because not everyone's body is the same. Yeah. So, yeah, your doctor is your best port of call. But, you know, in science news, the Eureka Prizes were announced last Thursday. And if you're not in science, the Eureka Prizes are kind of like the Oscars, but for science.
1: The science Oscars, mm-hmm. Correct. Yeah.
0: Or STEM more broadly, like science, technology, engineering and maths. And like, actually, that's what people call it, like the science Oscars. Oh,
1: yeah. All right, you get dressed up, there's photos, there's awards.
0: There's a red carpet. Totally. Not that I've been.
1: Yeah.
0: Now, August, who are some of the winners?
1: Yeah, so Professor Georgina Long, AO, from the University of Sydney and Melanoma Institute Australia, won an award for pioneering melanoma research that has transformed treatment and survival outcomes. Oh, sorry. My notes have gone skewed. And also Dr. Jane Tiller, Monash University, for research and advocacy helping to end genetic discrimination in life insurance, which is, I feel like, very, very important.
0: Yeah.
1: As well as Associate Professor Helen Patterson from the University of Sydney for advancing how courts and police understand victim survivor testimony in domestic and family violence cases. Very cool.
0: Also very cool and very important. I was so pleased to see actually one of my mates, I'm gonna claim good mates. No.
1: My best friend.
0: My best friend, Liam Mannix. well, we are mates. He sometimes comes into ScienceWorks and I say hello to him and his daughter. But yeah, Liam Mannix and William Davis, they investigated essentially across 4 years, major scientific misconduct at leading research institutions, and they published it in these investigative articles. They revealed that there was fabrication of animal experiments for drugs in development, and it's been read, all of their stuff has been read by hundreds of thousands of people, and those articles kind of reveal like science's dark underbelly. And leads for calls for reform.
1: Yeah, that's crazy.
0: Yeah. And the thing is, like, you know, coming from that world, you're like, yeah, no, I believe it. Like, I don't want to undermine research and biomedical research, but I think, yeah, you always need to actually be looking at how are they doing the studies? Like, what are they actually doing to show this? And I think that's really important to just, you know, with all of our individual minds, to think critically about everything. That's why I say, you know, like, go talk to a doctor. Don't just take Dr. Kat's word for it.
1: And never just take one study as gospel either, right? Like, that's why we repeat studies and do things over and over again, just to really make sure that it's doing what
0: it's
1: says.
0: It's legit.
1: Yeah, totally.
0: There was a prize for infectious diseases research, and that went to the Women's Microbiome Innovation Group, which challenged the prevailing dogma that bacterial vaginosis is a bacterial imbalance. So, like, the thought was, oh, you know, you've got, like, this bacterial imbalance, therefore you've, you know, got an infection and inflammation, and it proved that it's actually sexually transmitted. Nice. So their step-up trial showed that treating male partners is, improves bacterial vaginosis cure, and it's cost effective. So, you know, you can do that. And partner treatment is actually transforming global clinical practice for an infection affecting one in four women.
1: Amazing.
0: So that's quite a lot.
1: Yeah. A couple more shout outs that we'd like to give. Eureka Prize for Innovative Use of Technology, C2X at RMIT, which is integrating CO2 capture and conversion into a single process, which is really cool for low emission fuels, things like that. And speaking of science and technology, I would like to give a extra special shout out for the Eureka Prize for STEM Inclusion, which went to Science Gallery Melbourne, which is my lovely workplace. So shout out to my friends at Science Gallery. And so through co-design for access and inclusive practices, Science Gallery, which is at the University of Melbourne, empowers underrepresented communities in STEM. So science, creativity, culture. 350,000 people have attended since 2021 and have been engaging really inspiring levels with young women, diverse and disadvantaged audiences. So shout out Science Gallery. Love
0: shout out Science
1: there.
0: Gallery. Yeah, absolutely love Science Gallery Melbourne. I am one of the over 350,000 people. Yeah. I am there a lot. I'm kind of like, I'm a friend of Science Gallery. I'd like to, maybe this is me just going like, I'm friends with all the people who won Eureka's, like Liam, Science Gallery.
1: It's just an extended flex for Dr. Cat.
0: No. It's just like Dr. Cat knows some cool people. And the last shout out we'll give is for the prize for promoting understanding of science, which, you know, as science communicators, August and I think, you know, like that's a highly coveted award. Mm. Well, all of the Eurekas really are, but that went to Dr. Lilia Landowski, who makes neuroscience accessible. She's got TEDx talks, viral videos, media appearances, and she's just like talked so much about science in general and translates brain science and into accessible information and combats misinformation and does that for the WHO, the World Health Organization, and is just an incredible communicator. So well done to all the people who won Eureka Prizes. But yeah, special shout out obviously to the people we know.
1: not to be biased.
0: We didn't judge.
1: And also we didn't win any awards.
0: That's true, exactly. Lots of cause for celebration. We're going to be back in a moment on Joy Breakfast.
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1: I thought somebody was following me all day.
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6: And I'm Alana Rosso. And we're the hosts of Joy 94.9's The Sound of Now.
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6: You're listening to Joy Breakfast. It's 4 minutes to nine. I'm Kat. August has just stepped out. We've now got Triana, who I mentioned earlier as one of the finalists for Outstanding Presenter for the Community Broadcasting Awards.
5: Hi.
6: Hi. Thank you for jumping in.
5: Thanks for having me. This is the first time I've been on Breakfast with you.
6: Yeah. I think this is the first time the two of us have been on air together.
5: No, that couldn't be right.
6: I think it is. Like, we've obviously seen each other around the studio quite a lot.
5: Surely not.
6: I think you've come in to take photos while I've been on air.
5: That could be it. Well, it's good to finally make it happen.
6: Hello.
5: Goodness.
6: Hi. For 4 minutes.
5: Dr. Kat, first time, long time listener, first time caller. Oh, my God. Hi.
6: Hi. Speaking of long time caller, Andy, the wonderful Andy, has sent in a message just around statins and cholesterol. And if just anyone is worried about cholesterol levels, go to your local doctor, have a blood test and go from there. They've been on statins for years and their cholesterol levels have gone down, which is awesome to hear, Andy. I think, you know, just important to note that there is good cholesterol and bad cholesterol. So it's not that all cholesterol is bad. So that's why actually getting that information and talking to your doctor is so powerful. So you know, like, how much of each you have. And yeah, changing their food habits and things like that. You know, sometimes people need that little bit of a boost with medication as well. So thank you so much, Andy, for messaging in. Andy is potentially my crush of the week, but I can probably think of another one. Triana, who is your crush of the week?
5: Oh, okay. Now, does it have to be a person?
6: It doesn't have to be a person.
5: Okay. I have multiple options.
6: I gave Bluey
5: here.
6: Once, so.
5: I have multiple options, and one is less a person and more of a concept around a person. One is I ordered this back in, like, May, and it has taken until yesterday to arrive. I have myself a new smart ring.
6: Ooh.
5: So like a fitness tracking smart ring sort of thing.
6: It
5: so
6: looks
5: I can
6: fancy.
5: Like, yes, and it tracked my sleep last night. It said I got excellent sleep. So I'm like, oh, very
6: excellent.
5: Happy with this. This is a very good way to start, just giving me excellent feedback and telling me I'm doing a good job. Big fan of this. And my other, this isn't so much a crush of the week on the person, but just on the video itself. I don't know if you're familiar with Alex Warren.
6: Yes.
5: He's the singer. He does that song, The Ordinary.
6: Yeah.
5: That one. He performed at Rod Laver Arena on Saturday night, Sunday night, one of those two, and was, for whatever reason, hanging up in the stands, like chatting with fans, and then jumped off and then fell and looked like he hurt himself quite badly. He like stacks it.
6: I didn't see the stack. I just saw that it was hanging off.
5: No. He stacks it hard. And I don't know. It looks like a very unsafe. I have a feeling there's probably a safety meeting at Rod Laver Arena on Monday morning.
6: Done safe report. Yep.
5: Maybe we need to just check into this to make sure it doesn't happen again. But let me tell you, I've watched this video about 15 times in a row. Unstoppable.
6: Alex Warren is unstoppable. Definitely not an ordinary person.
5: Oh, I see what you did there, Dr.
6: Yeah.
5: Kat.
6: Well, I do love trying to make smooth transitions. So thanks for joining us on Joy Breakfast. Stick around for Joy Daytimes. And this is Happier by Rebel. Hopefully you're all happier after a little bit of brekkie.

0: 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Joy News. 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
1: Good morning. August McLeish with you for Joy News at 9 a.m. Former gold medalist swimmer Kieran Perkins has called on the International Olympic Committee to modernise the sporting program for the Brisbane Olympics in 2032, saying that some Olympic sports have no modern relevance whatsoever. Perkins did not name any individual sports, but sports officials from multiple disciplines have already come out in defence of their sports, particularly those who have less public support than heavyweights such as athletics and swimming. In Sydney 2000, there were 28 sports, while in Los Angeles 2028 will feature 36, including many sports like cycling, which requires multiple venues for track and road. Cricket, baseball and softball will also be returning to the Olympics in 2028. A majority of federal grants handed out as part of an invitation-only scheme to upgrade community infrastructure was directed to Labor seats, a report has found. The report by the Centre for Public Integrity of the $560 million Major and Local Community Infrastructure Program found that more than 73% of funding allocated went to Labor-held seats. That was compared with 23% of funding going to coalition seats and 4% going to others. The Centre's chair, Anthony Wheely, said if the amount was distributed fairly, Labor should have received $66 million less, while non-Labor seats should have received $116 million more. Industry body Smart Energy Council will launch a proposal today calling for changes to the safeguard mechanism to make energy companies pay to keep coal-fired power stations open past their promised closure dates to avoid holding back investment in renewable power. The announcement comes weeks after the federal government launched a review of the policy and after extensions to operations at several coal-fired power stations, including in Eyre in New South Wales. Under the council's proposal, any coal-fired power station that continued to operate past its proposed closure date would have to account for all of its emissions under the safeguard mechanism. King Charles has authorised a letter to senior British officials clarifying that his younger son Harry and wife Meghan remain non-working royals despite their return to live in the UK. In short, their position is akin to private citizens with commercial and charitable interests, the letter stated. The letter also confirms that the couple are no longer working members of the royal family and will not use the titles His or Her Royal Highness. The Big Bash League is set to be partially privatised in a move that will be one of the biggest changes in Australian cricket for decades. Against the state views of New South Wales and Queensland, Cricket Australia are going forward with plans to allow states to sell a 49% of their franchises. A formal announcement is thought to be made today featuring several cricket stars to help combat some pushback from the Australian Cricketers Association.
0: Joy weather.
1: And taking a look around the country today, Warrong, Sydney, possible showers, top of 19. Meanjin, Brisbane, shower 2, top of 25. Boorloo, Perth, partly cloudy, top of 22. Tardanya, Adelaide, cloudy, top of 18. Nipaluna, Hobart, late shower 2, top of 17. And in Nam, Melbourne today, sunny, heading for a top of 16 degrees. That's the latest from Joy News.
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3: Good morning and welcome to Joy Daytimes this very fine Tuesday morning. Before we dive in, a big thank you to Dr. Kat for hosting breakfast and getting the day started, as well as to August for bringing us all the news we need. I hope your Tuesday is shaping up to be a winner, whether you're in your car, chilling at home, or starting your day in the office. I'll be keeping you company right through the morning with Australia's most uplifting music mix. In the next 3 hours, you can look forward to new music from Delta Goodrum, Alex Warren, and local artist Peach PRC. We also have some solid gold anthems from Kylie Minogue, Scissor Sisters, and the Sugar Babes. What a lineup. But rather than tell you all about these back-to-back hits, let's listen to a little 90-second preview of just some of the music you can look forward to this morning. This is just a tiny fraction of the anthems coming your way between now and midday.

0: 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It's showtime.
1: Yes, it is indeed showtime, and we are kicking things off with 30 minutes of non-stop music. In the next half an hour, you're going to be hearing new songs from local queer artists Effie Isabel and Tom Deaver, as well as classic tracks from Tony Braxton and Kelly Clarkson. But we're starting off with an icon. It's Robin. Don't we just love her? And she's asking you to call your girlfriend.

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1: A former dentist, Tom Deaver, is now extracting great prop pop tunes like this one. 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
1: Lifted from his upcoming album, this is German DJ Bunt, who teamed up with singer Lauren Spencer for this new track. 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
1: Taking us back to 1996, this is the classic remix of Tony Braxton's big hit, You're Making Me High. This one is sure to be going to be making you dance. You're on Joy.

0: It is 25 minutes to 10 here on Joy Daytimes, and we closed out that 30-minute mix of non-stop music with dance diva Zara Larsson, and that's from her super successful album Midnight Sun. That is, of course, Crush. Before Zara, we heard from local First Nations singer Bajira and the title track from his debut album, Gentlemen. After this short break, we've got more fresh music from local artists. We're going to be hearing from out and proud singer Greg Gould. That's coming up next on Joy 94.9.
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0: Thanks for your company this morning. Coming up, we've got South Korean girl group Cat's Eye and their big dance hit, Pinky Up. Right now, though, we promised you the latest from local singer Greg Gould. This is the Disco Cats remix of his ballad, Just a Man. Keep it right here on Joy 94.9. You're with Paul.

0: That is Best Thing, the latest from queer British singer Abby Flynn. And the best thing you can do this morning is keep it right here on Joy 94.9, because coming up, we have the track Cool from New Zealand artist Prinz. But we also have two brand new tracks from a pair of absolute music superstars. In a short minute, you're going to be hearing Emerald Eyes, which is the latest from American singer Alex Warren, who's currently touring Australia. He's going to be in Adelaide tomorrow night, then Perth Saturday night. And of course, if you're here in Melbourne, you may have seen him on Sunday night. Alex's latest album, which is called Wild Child, was released just last week and debuted on the ARIA charts at number one. And speaking of chart toppers, we also have the very latest from our very own Delta Goodrum. From her upcoming album Pure, which is due in early November, this is Hologram.
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0: Well, I hope that one got you tapping your feet and dancing around the office. That is, of course, Wigfield, taking us back to the Europop sounds of 1995. And that was her top 10 hit, Sexy Eyes, a bona fide joy anthem. And so is our next track. It's Marsha Hines and her reworking of the Diana Ross classic, I'm Coming Out. You're with me, Paul, on Joy Daytimes. If you could read
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0: Marsha Hines is currently performing in Sydney in the disco cabaret show Velvet Inferno. It's on at the Sydney Opera House until the 13th of September, so get along if you can. Right now, though, this is Marsha's reworking of the Diana Ross classic, I'm Coming Out.